0: One of the filthiest songs ever written, by the way. Listen to the lyrics and let your mind wander. I will take the over. Chase Brown, 825 and a half rush yards at minus 110. Love that wager.
1: Mm. And you know that, and I've already brought out the sledgehammer. The one time I used Sledgy, your sledgehammer this season, this summer, I should say, was for my favorite division-related prop, Aaron Rodgers, over 20 and a half passing touchdowns. You know, again, you think he's 42 going on 43 and he gets hurt. Okay, I can't blame you for thinking that. But Aaron Rodgers, the three seasons that he has been hurt and played nine games or less, the only years where he didn't throw for at least 21 touchdowns. So he's going to do it this year, assuming he stays healthy. Rodgers is going to show he's still got some juice left in the tank. And yes, the Pittsburgh Steelers are going to the playoffs this year. 310-840-4910. When we come back, is it going to be the best division in all of football this year? Will Patrick Mahomes and the Chiefs reclaim their throne? Are the Broncos going to back up an incredible season from last year? Or are the Chargers finally ready to ascend? Where does that leave the Raiders? We'll talk the AFC West when we come back. He's Brett Evans. I'm Pat Boyle. Your calls, your texts, 310-840-4910. It's the eve of the NFL season, and we're making our predictions. It rolls on next. BetMGM tonight here on Westwood One Sports.
2: 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Patriots, Seahawks, a rematch of last year's Super Bowl. 8 Eastern, tomorrow. 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
1: All right, welcome on back. Final segment, final couple of minutes. Last show before the NFL season starts. Unbelievable. BetMGM Tonight, Westwood One Sports. I'm Pat Boyle. We will try to squeeze in your phone calls, and if we do not get a chance to, I really sincerely apologize. I know we got a couple of folks on hold. I'm very sorry. I love you guys. We love you. Give us a call back tomorrow. We'll get you on the horn, especially at any point, before, during, or after.

0: the Patriots-Seahawks game. Speaking of which, top of the hour, we'll turn things over to Linnell Willingham for Westwood One Sports Night. And there's a whole lot of sports still left to happen tonight. You got the Brew Crew and the Cubbies in the bottom of the 10th right now. Brewers have the bases loaded, trying to walk it off. You got the U.S. Open. Jess Pegula comes back from a set down to beat fellow American Emma Navarro. So Jess Pegula, yes, the daughter of the Bills owners, Terry and Kim Pegula, back into the U.S. Open semifinals. You got Ben Shelton, the top-ranked American man, and Carlitos Alcaraz, the reigning U.S. Open champion, one of the most hyped matches of the tournament. They're not going to start until after 11 o'clock in New York City. I mean, it's a really unfortunate. It's a debacle, but it's unfortunate because you had every match so far on Arthur Ashe today. The Sabalenka went three sets and over 2.5 hours. The Tiafoe went five sets and nearly 5 hours. And this match goes three sets and over almost 2.5 hours. So Alcaraz Shelton might not finish till after 2 o'clock in the morning. Brutal. All right, we got to finish up here with our picks, though, for week one. 310-840-4910. Combs, welcome back in. Let's rip through these here as fast as we can.
1: All right, let's do it. Bears are a 3.5 favorite on the road at Carolina. Carolina's very good at home. Their defense is very good. I'm going with the Panthers to cover. The Bears will win, but the Panthers will cover the three.
0: So, wait, is this 3 or 3.5?
1: It's 3.
0: It's 3. We're saying it. We're counting it as 3. Okay. I'm going to take the Bears. I think your Bears win. I know I've been talking a lot of smack about them this offseason, saying they're going to miss the playoffs. I think they do take advantage. They do take care of business. The defense, I think, will be porous. But week one, I'm expecting Bryce Young a little bit of a slow start. Even at home, give me the Bears minus the 3.
1: All right, here we go. Browns, Jaguars. Jaguars are an 8.5-point favorite against the Browns. I think the Browns' defense is good enough to keep this game at least close. I think that the Jaguars win, but the Browns don't lose by more than 8.5 points.
0: Yeah, well, I think the Browns could actually outright win this game, and that has no reasoning or no part of Deshaun Watson, no of his doing. Just, yeah, that Browns' defense. Plus, I think the Jags take a step back. I could see Trevor Lawrence throwing two picks and fumbling a ball away. And this could be the big shocker of week one, where everybody's like, damn, I'm out of my survivor pool already because they took the Jags. I think the Browns cover. I could see this being the week one upset. Give me Cleveland.
1: Falcons at Steelers. Steelers 3.5-point favorite at home. The Falcons are starting Tua. Give me the Steelers.
0: Yeah, that's it. No explanation needed. Tua starting. Give me the Steelers to win by more than a field goal.
1: Titans are a 1.5-point favorite at home against the Jets. I am going to go with the J-E-T-S, Jets, Jets, Jets, because this spread spells Jets victory.
0: Yeah, this one stinks, but give me Sala to get revenge, and Cam Ward steps up and finds Cornell Tate a couple of times. Give me the Titans to win a narrow one.
1: Packers at Vikings. Vikings are a 1.5-point favorite over Green Bay. Give me the Minnesota Vikings at home. I think that they are one of the biggest contenders in the NFC North.
0: Wow. Give me Jordan Love to kickstart his MVP campaign with a big W, even without Josh Jacobs. With Josh Jacobs, it doesn't matter. Give me the Pack.
1: All right. Dolphins at Raiders. Raiders 3.5-point favorite. I am going to go with the Raiders.
0: Yeah, I'm going to go with the Raiders as well, but I don't like this one. I mean, two teams that are going to be terrible, that are going to stink. I don't like it. Mm-hmm. Combs, we have 4 games. We'll finish them off tomorrow. Commanders, Eagles, Cardinals, Chargers, Sunday Night Football, Cowboys, Giants, and Monday Night Football, Broncos, Chiefs. We'll finish our picks tomorrow. But great job as always, brother. Shout out to producer Brandon Combs. Shout out to our video producer, Monty, Michael Montgomery. He's hoping to keep his streak alive. Teo Hernandez, I saw, walked in his first plate appearance. Shout out to our guy, Lee DeLapp, in our Westwood One studios. Thanks to my co-host, Brad Evans. Thanks to all of our guests today. What a great group of guests that we had. Mike Pereira, that interview was awesome. 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Mike Pereira, the Fox rules analyst, he had some great stories. Make sure you go back and check that one out. Shout out to Ty Dunn, and shout out to the great play-by-play broadcaster, Andrew Catalan, who you can see on your TV set this Sunday on CBS. He's got the Ravens and the Colts. You can keep up with me on Twitter at PapBoyle44. I'm Pat Boyle. We're back tomorrow. It's the curtain raiser, the Patriots and the Seahawks. We'll have you covered all show long. Linnell Willingham is coming up next. I'm Pat Boyle. 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
3: You've never never seen the gridiron like this. 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

0: far as Josh Simmons goes, I know that's another question people have. We'll just see where that goes. But there's if he's not able to go, then we'll be in with Khalil and at that spot, and we'll roll from there. So, and you know, we try to play the five best guys. So it's not we make that decision on that.
1: You know what I like to say, brother? If you're scared, go to church. Despite being without Josh Simmons, Kansas City couldn't operate out of fear and not start Pat Mahomes. Here is the reality, though, for Pat Mahomes' first start in 9 months. Here's the reality for Pat Mahomes' first start post-ACL surgery. He is going to have Khalil Benson, undrafted free agent out of Indiana, start at left tackle for him. Now, here's the thing. Khalil Benson is a national champion. And anybody that comes from the program, old Campbell Sieg, Kurt Cignetti and the Hoosiers, I love him. I give him the benefit of the doubt. This is the first time that an undrafted free agent is starting the season opener at left tackle since 2018, America. So it doesn't happen a lot. It doesn't happen a lot. But here is the thing. I understand if you're a Chiefs fan, if there's some consternation around that decision. I do want to open up the phones on that if you all want to chime in here quickly at 310-840-4910. You can hit us up on the talk and text line. YouTube chat available to you as well. Just search Westwood One Sports Night. Andy Reid just announced that Pat Mahomes is going to start on Monday night against the Denver Broncos. He'll be without the starting left tackle, though. Getting the start is Khalil Benson, an undrafted free agent out of the University of Indiana. First time a UDFA is starting at left tackle since 2018 in the season opener. Should the Kansas City Chiefs, should they have made the decision to go, you know what, let's just start Pat in week number two. 310-840-4910 is the number. In terms of what we got to see from Kansas City on Monday night to have success, I think it's very, very simple, right? Slowing down the pass rush of Denver is got to be the number one objective of Andy Reid and company. How do you do that, America? You get what I think could end up being the most impactful free agent signing. You get that guy going. Get Kenneth Walker going within the run game. Provide some balance on the offensive side of the football so that way that Denver pass rush that was historically good in 2026, that way if you have some balance, you don't allow them to pin their ears back and ultimately tee off here on Pat Mahomes. I'm excited, though, man. I believe that Pat Mahomes is going to play the best football of his pro career post-ACL tear. He's back officially in the lineup. He will start on Monday night in the season opener for the Kansas City Chiefs at home against the Denver Broncos. If you were tapped in to Westwood One Sports Night last night, the beginning of predictions week, we went through the entire AFC postseason field. I did pick the Kansas City Chiefs to win the division, talking about the AFC West. I also had the Broncos as a wild card. We'll see what happens coming up on Monday Night Football. We got the announcement from Big Red Andy Reid out in Kansas City. 9 months post-ACL tear, we will see Pat Mahomes under center in the season opener for the Kansas City Chiefs on Monday Night Football against the Broncos. Here's the only hiccup. Khalil Benson, undrafted free agent, getting the start at left tackle. First time a UDFA has started at left tackle since 2018. If you were Kansas City, would you start Pat under those circumstances? Your calls plus my NFC predictions next here on Westwood One Sports Night.
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1: 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So don't miss this sweet deal.

0: And with that defense just accumulating a lot of wins and him being the reason for that and then getting the number one seed. I can see it.
1: So there we go.
0: Comeback player. Mm-hmm. Patty McBatty, baby. You know he's going to get the comeback player. Yeah. I mean, I think that's the easiest one. I mean, you know, it is what it is. I got two more. Here we go. David Bailey, rookie defensive player of the year. Mm-hmm. That dude's going to eat. That dude is going to eat. One more. Jeremiah Love. I got one stat for you. The last seven running backs drafted in the top six have acquired 1,400 yards total in their rookie season. The man is going to ease in a couple of games, and then he's going to go off. Watch it. Thank you for taking my call.
1: Luckily, hey, I appreciate you, man. Josh, hope to hear from you during the NFL season, baby. Go Saints. Not really. You guys suck. 310-840-4910. The number here on Westwood One Sports Night. It is predictions week. I got the Ravens and the Vikings locking horns in the Super Bowl. What say you? Marlon out in Washington. Marlon, I know you got a bone to pick with me, Marlon. Let me hear it, man.
2: Hello there. Yeah, I just, you know, I want some of what you got there. Are you delusional? like, hello?
1: Am I sharing?
2: This dude that's being totally ignored by the whole media. All we hear about is how great L.A. is and how much they've improved. And now I'm hearing this, a purple. Yeah. A purple Super Bowl.
1: Yeah.
2: Well, yeah. I don't even have Seattle making the playoffs. I used to have season tickets for 30 years, and really? I gave them up during COVID. So, love my Hawks, and we're back.
1: Do you hear why, though? Do you understand why I'm not so high on your team?
2: No.
1: It's the quarterback position for me, man. It is. I really, for Sam Darnold, for you guys to punch your ticket to the Super Bowl last year, knowing he led the NFL in turnovers, how do you feel confident about him returning as your guy?
2: Because we win with him, and he wins, and he improves. And
1: he improves?
2: I would make a little worse as the playoffs went. With you, my fellow radio host. Okay. Or not my fellow host, but one of the hosts that I listen to occasionally. I would make a little side bet on that one.
1: On them not making the playoffs at all?
2: About the Vikings and the purple and the I'm talking about. Yeah.
1: Well, look, the Rams. If I'm wrong and you're right, you get to brag about it on the air. I appreciate you. We'll let you run because we're up against it. 310-840-4910 is the number. It is officially game day in the National Football League. Seahawks, Patriots, a rematch of the Super Bowl. I can't wait for it, man. We'll give you a full-scale preview of Patriots and Seahawks coming up in about an hour and 22:20 a.m. Eastern time. What we'll continue to do on the other side is this. We'll take your calls 310-840-4910. It is predictions week here on Westwood One Sports Night. The NFL season kicks off later tonight. Shoot your shot. Who you got in the Super Bowl on Valentine's Day out in SoFi? I shot my shot already. Give me the Ravens and the Vikings, a all-purple Super Bowl for Valentine's Day. I want your Super Bowl prediction for the 2026 NFL season next at 310-840-4910. Your calls here on Westwood One Sports Night.
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0: I think we get the best version of Pat Mahomes that we've ever seen. And then the youngsters on defense, I expect them to play well. R. Mason Thomas by way of Oklahoma. Peter Woods by way of Clemson. I just think that they're going to be able to get after it when it comes to that Kansas City pass rush. It was an issue for them last year, and then the year that they made the postseason and the Super Bowl. I don't think it's going to be an issue for them this year. I think that pass rush gets off during the 2026 season. Number two, and now Super Six back, top six teams in the NFL, the Baltimore Ravens, the team that I have winning the Super Bowl. I have them starting as the second best team, just out of respect for the Los Angeles Rams. They come in at number one. I expect a big year out of Lamar Action Jackson. I believe he will win the NFL MVP. There's a reason I've got the Ravens going all the way to the Super Bowl. That's Nell's Super Six Pack. The three teams knocking on the door: Denver, Dallas, Cincinnati. Number six in Nell's Super Six Pack: the Bears. Number five, the Bills. Number four, the Texans. Number three, the Chiefs. Number two, the Ravens. Number one, the Los Angeles Rams. That is Nell's Super Six Pack, Week One Edition. You'll get a fresh installment of Nell's Super Six Pack every Tuesday here on Westwood One Sports Night. It is game day across America, as we're officially on Wednesday. Is it Wednesday everywhere? No, it's not Wednesday in LA yet. Darn it, Los Angeles. Behind the times. Behind the times. It is game day, though, on the East Coast. Patriots, Seahawks, lock and horns, a rematch of this past year's Super Bowl. I will give you a full-scale preview of Patriots and Seahawks coming up in about a half hour here on Westwood One Sports Night. We're getting ready to enter the final hour of power here on the program. Means we're getting closer and closer to kickoff, baby. 8 p.m. Eastern time tonight. Seahawks, Patriots, will preview that for you coming up in about a half hour. It is predictions week here on Westwood One Sports Night. I will rehash my NFC and AFC predictions in the final hour of the program. I'll also give you my award predictions for the 2026 NFL season as well, as we enter the final hour of power here on Westwood One Sports Night. Buckle up, a lot more to get to in the final hour of power, including what we led the show off with. One team in the NFC had plenty of distractions going into the regular season. They eliminated one tonight. We'll let you know how next.
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0: Is there tennis on right now?
1: There is tennis on right now. The U.S. Open in New York. You had Ben Shelton and Carlos Alcaraz duking it out. Alcaraz ranked second in the world. Ben Shelton ranked eighth in the world. And in the final set, Ben Shelton is up, which, look, Linnell, like, I'm not the biggest tennis guy in the world. Yeah. I'll watch the big events. You ain't going to catch me watching small events in the world of tennis. It's just not going to happen. But Carlos Alcaraz in the fifth set doesn't really lose. That's like his whole thing. He's really, if you're getting to the fifth set, you're toast. And the fact that Shelton is fighting back right now and leading Alcaraz is incredibly impressive. And it's going to keep me awake after our show is over. Usually I like to go right the hell to bed after this. It's late. It's like 3 a.m. on the East Coast. I like my sleep.
0: Yeah, I'm about to say, the fact that they playing, this is in New York. Is AJ DeBonta out there? I know he was out there with Lisa Leslie. I'm stunned that this is in New York and that, like, people are out right now. That's probably lit, though, being at a late early morning tennis match.
1: Well, I mean, I can't imagine anywhere else I'd rather be if I was awake at nearly 3 a.m. It started after 11, which...
0: Was there a weather delay or something? What's up? Why the late start?
1: No, it's just a late, like, scheduling is odd. Yeah, I mean, it's a different beast out there. I mean, the U.S. Open's obviously a huge deal, but, you know, some of these matches will go, like, 5 hours in certain
0: instances. Was it to avoid the heat? Do they start late?

0: happen about him returning as your guy?
1: Because we win with him, and he wins, and he improves. And
0: he improves.
1: I would make a little
0: worse as the playoffs went.
1: With you, my fellow radio host, okay. Or not my fellow host, but one of the hosts that I listen to occasionally. I would make a little side bet on that one.
0: On them not making the playoffs at all?
1: About the Vikings and the purple and the I'm talking about. Yeah.
0: Well look, the Rams. If I'm wrong and you're right, you get to brag about it on the air. I appreciate you. We'll let you run because we're up against it. 310-840-4910 is the number. It is officially game day in the National Football League. Seahawks, Patriots, a rematch of the Super Bowl. I can't wait for it, man. We'll give you a full-scale preview of Patriots and Seahawks coming up in about an hour and 2:20 a.m. Eastern time. What we'll continue to do on the other side is this. We'll take your calls, 310-840-4910. It is predictions week here on Westwood One Sports Night. The NFL season kicks off later tonight. Shoot your shot. Who you got in the Super Bowl on Valentine's Day out in SoFi? I shot my shot already. Give me the Ravens and the Vikings, a all-purple Super Bowl for Valentine's Day. I want your Super Bowl prediction for the 2026 NFL season next at 310-840-4910. 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
2: Good morning to you. 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Seahawks and Patriots locking horns to kick off the NFL season. We'll keep you up to speed all day long here on Westwood One Sports. 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Our guy Denton Day going to put the show to bed for us the way that he does each and every night. 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
7: 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It's like having a direct line to John Calipari, except we won't ask you how you got this number.
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0: Well, good morning, Northwest Arkansas, or wherever you are in this great, big, beautiful world of ours, and welcome into the Morning Sports Beat. I am Eric G. The High Impact Analytics text line is 479-587-9921. That's 479-587-9921. That is also the phone number for you to reach us at today. And man, we got a lot to talk about as the Razorbacks now just, 3 days away from playing Utah? We're already in the middle of the week. Love these short weeks. Thank you for the three-day weekend. By the way, if I ever ran for president, which is not going to happen, because I don't want that job. That job looks extremely stressful. People age rapidly when they get into that job. No, I think I'll just, you know, continue doing radio or running a dive shop in Hawaii or just hanging out here drinking beer. No, I don't need that kind of stress in my life. I don't need that crap. I don't need the entire world coming at me because I make a decision that they don't like. Nope. I'd rather have people yell at me for a bad hot sports opinion. Anyway, if I ran for president, basically the only things I would run on would be 4-day work week that eventually, if I got elected to a second term, would whittle down to 3. And then I'd be extremely, dare I use the word, liberal with what national holidays are. And I don't use that word necessarily in a political sense, but it's like, hey, man, it's Darren McFadden's birthday, national holiday. Everybody gets the day off. Hey, it's Tom Brady's birthday, national holiday. Everybody gets the day off. Hey, it's David Lee Roth's birthday. Everybody take a day and celebrate and act like, dress like David Lee Roth for David Lee Roth's birthday. Stupid stuff like that. That's one, why I wouldn't get elected, but two, yeah, that'd be the only thing. Everything else, I'm like, nah, that's what I've got my cabinet for. They can do that stuff. They can worry about the serious stuff. I just want to make sure everybody's having a good time. And then that would plunge the country into chaos. But that's me. That's me in a nutshell. So I love the fact that it's only a 4-day work week. And you're going to need it. I mean, you need that extra day rest because it's a 9:15 start on Saturday. So you need to be well rested by the time the Hogs and the Utes kick off as these two teams play for the first time in their history. And I went back and watched some of Utah last night. And I'm going to try and sneak in some this afternoon before the Pats play the Seahawks in the Super Bowl rematch, which we will have here on 92.1 The Ticket starting at 7. But I'm going to try and sneak in some more on this. And I will tell you, they're not an unbeatable football team. Not by any stretch of the imagination. Are they a good football team? Yeah, they're very... what's interesting about Utah is they take on a lot of the characteristics of Utah teams past. And the calling card, ever since you go back to Ron McBride, which if you don't know who Ron McBride is, he was the coach at Utah prior to Urban Meyer. It went Ron McBride, Urban Meyer, Kyle Whittingham, and then now you've got Morgan Scali taking over. And what you've got is, one, a bunch of kids on defense who will play physical. Utah always generally had a pretty good offensive line, a pretty good running back, some decent quarterbacks throughout their history, and the biggest thing they wanted to do was hit you. They wanted you to leave that game feeling it, and that's the way they play. Devin Dampier, good quarterback. Rushed for almost 2,500 yards last year. Rushed for over 850 yards last year. And he looks ever bit the part. They also got the kid, Ficklin, who is the other quarterback who they will bring in and play at receiver. They will play him at running back. They can split him out. He's very athletic as well. And that defensive line gets after it. That offensive line gets after it. But let's make absolutely, and I'll say this much, I've always had a lot of respect for that program. Because the level of talent they've been able to develop, considering what they normally recruit, the level of talent that they've been able to develop, they were able to compete at a very high level at essentially the group of five. And then when they went into the Pac-12, they were able to assimilate and compete in the Pac-12. But make no mistake about it, these guys aren't in the same class as Georgia or Texas or probably Tennessee. I mean, could they be better than a few other teams on Arkansas' schedule? Well, I don't think they're more talented than South Carolina. Certainly, throughout its history, Auburn has had more ready NFL talent than Utah has. LSU, let's not even go down that road. they're nowhere close to LSU. Okay. So while the Hogs are a 12.5 point underdog in this game, and while I think right now, again, based on what I saw this week with Utah putting up 66 points, them doing a very good job of taking advantage of a lot of self-inflicted wounds, especially early on by Idaho in that game. Idaho found themselves down in a quick 10-0 hole because of an interception and a fumble. And it should have been 14-0, but Idaho has a big defensive lineman that made a play and forced Utah ended up kicking a field goal, and eventually the wheels just fell off. Utah put up a fight after that, but eventually the wheels just fell off. They didn't really have an answer for Devin Dampier or the running backs. And I thought the physicality was about equal on both sides. I didn't think Utah's offensive line was all that much better than Idaho's defensive line, and I got to think Arkansas, even if the game wasn't pretty last week, their defensive line is going to be a lot better than Idaho's. And the thing about it is, the difference right now that I see between a Utah and an Arkansas is, one, Utah looks like they're a team that's been playing in the same system for a very long time. And give a lot of credit going back to Urban Meyer for kind of turning that into a turnkey operation. New coach, same results. We're going to run the ball. We're going to play disciplined. We're not going to beat ourselves with a lot of mistakes, and we're going to play physical. There it is. Okay, and they look like they've been doing it. And Ryan Silverfield said all five starting offensive linemen for Utah are new. Well, they don't play new. They tend to play as a unit and looked very good against Idaho. Now, they did make their mistakes. I mean, they did let some guys get free, did let some dudes get in the backfield, hit their running backs, hit their quarterback. I mean, that did happen. And I got to think that it could happen again on Saturday. But I don't think, talent-wise, I really don't think Arkansas has anything to be afraid of in this game. They're only better because, look, the difference is, all right, so we talked about Utah looking... We talked about Utah looking like they've been in that system for years. And that's the one thing that Utah did figure out is when a guy like Urban Meyer left, when you hired Urban Meyer after the program, it kind of fell on some hard times under Ron McBride. You bring in Urban Meyer, he gets a turnaround, and they're smart. They kind of take the Boise State model. Well, let's hire an assistant off this staff who knows everything. That way it doesn't have to change. We don't have to bring in a whole new coach. Terminology stays the same. Workouts stay the same. Kids are used to it, so it's not a shock to their system. We'll just elevate Kyle Whittingham. And Whittingham was there for like 19, 20 years or however long he was. I think it was 18. Not 100% certain. And then when they decided they got tired of Urban Meyer, they just elevated a guy who'd been in the program for over 24 years as a player, as a coach. We're not going to change things up. Here at Arkansas, everything is brand new. Kids are still, despite having all spring and all fall, they're still getting used to Ryan Silverfield. They're still getting used to Tim Kramsey. They're still getting used to Ron Roberts. They're still trying to figure things out. And what Arkansas looks like right now compared to Utah, and this is one of my favorite terms that a coach ever used, Utah looks like a team. Arkansas looks like a collection of talent. That's the difference between the two right now. Arkansas has to start looking like a team. And I don't think it's going to happen in 3 days prior to a game. It's something that's going to happen over the season where you start to see this team get a lot better at things they weren't as good at the beginning of the year. That is ultimately what is going to happen with Arkansas. And there were a lot of week one mistakes. A lot of this I'm expecting to get cleaned up by the time that we get to Saturday. And I think Tim Kramsey also is expecting a lot of this to get cleaned up as well.
11: No. Usually you say, usually as a coach you go in, you say it's not as bad as you thought it was. It's not as good as you thought it was. But I know I talked last week about what I wanted to see, and I sure as heck didn't see that from me, from them. Okay, I will never sit up here and say them to the players. Okay, ultimately is what I'm putting on the field out there. Okay, so way too many mistakes when you turn the film on. We still had the holding penalties. We still had the sacks. We still had the turnovers. We still had some. There weren't a ton of missed assignments. Okay, guys weren't just going the wrong way, but a lot of things that we can't have happened. Okay, my optimism and my hope is that all that stuff is out of us and we're on to week two. Okay, I hate the term week one stuff, but there's a heck of a lot of it, and we got to get rid of it going into this week.
12: With the running games,
0: I like the fact that Tim Kramsey had to pause there. We had enough of that week one stuff, which, Tim, it wasn't live. Okay, all this is going to be Mimorex. Yeah, somebody would have had to do some editing. Somebody from Arkansas would have had to do some editing if they didn't want that up on their website. We would have had to do editing to play it here. But it's all right, man. You can feel free to cuss. We like it when you cuss. It shows that you have emotion. It shows that you care about what's going on. It shows that you're upset with your team because they did not come out and perform the way that you expected to perform. In a way, like, if you go back and you listen to Tim Kramsey, if you listen to Ryan Silverfield talk, those two guys seem blindsided. They seem absolutely confounded that Arkansas performed the way that they did on Saturday. What they are telling you is this isn't what we saw in practice. When the doors were closed, these aren't the things we saw from this team. We were not expecting them to go out and make as many mistakes as they did. We don't know who these guys are. Like, the offensive line looked good. And now all of a sudden they give up a couple of sacks. They give up a strip sack, which was one of them, which was part of the couple that they gave up. You know, we got Sutton Smith on the ball. I don't know. We weren't having these problems. We're not having these problems in practice. Although one problem they did have is that KJ Jackson was throwing interceptions. And was throwing interceptions with the door closed. I only saw him throw one. I think he may have thrown two in the time that we were allowed to see him. But it sounds like he was throwing interceptions in the scrimmage or during team time. Based on what Cole Kublik said, which was when he talked to Tim Kramsey, he's like, man, he could throw 5, 6, 7 passes perfect. And then there's this one where it's like, God, man, what was this guy thinking? And as far as KJ's pick at the end of the half, here is Kramsey trying to explain what happened.
13: Looked like on the interception just initially that KJ overthrew it, but he said later he just made a bad read. Did they just kind of bait him into that? It looked
11: like. Yeah, a lot of things went on, and KJ is not on the field by himself. I'm on that field with KJ at all times. So me and him made a bad read on that play. a good throw would have got us there. In that situation, there was 25 seconds on the clock. We had no timeouts. We had points in our pocket. Okay. So that is a bad mental play by me and him. Okay. We put the ball in. We put them in a situation where there are 3.5 routes going towards the end zone there. If you have it, take it. If you don't have it, throw that dang ball out of bounds, take the field goal, let's go in half with 3 points in our pocket, okay? A unbelievable learning experience, a unbelievable coaching experience, and as I told him in not as many kind words, that don't happen again. That's the last time to happen because there's things that showed up with me and him on Saturday that we worked on in fall camp that popped open and came up there, and we didn't make the right decisions on it, okay? So that stuff can't happen. If there's a first-time learning experience, cool, okay? We're going to learn from that as a quarterback, okay? But situations that we have been in before in fall camp, that exact situation we were in, we got a wide open receiver, give him the ball, or get that ball out of bounds with 25 seconds. You probably have another shot at the end zone to do the same thing, and then take the 3 points.
0: So there's Tim Kramsey taking a lot of blame for KJ Jackson's interception. I think that's big of him, but ultimately that's on KJ to make the right read. It is. Look, if you made a wrong call based on something you saw as an offensive coordinator, or if you thought that something was open and it wasn't, and he took your advice, that's great. I don't think look, I'm not saying throw your player under the bus. I'm just saying you don't need to take the blame every time your player makes a mistake if you're a coach. These kids have to learn. And when you're playing this level of college football, you should be able to take criticism from your coach through the media. I will say this, as long as your coach talks to you and says, I'm going to be honest about your performance, or as long as it's coming through the media, if you're not saying anything you haven't said to the player, it's fine. He needs to be big enough to take that. But the one thing Arkansas cannot, absolutely cannot do this week and win this game is to make the mistakes they made. Because Utah proved last week they will take advantage of it. They're good enough to take advantage of it. And I don't know that if Arkansas turns the ball over 3 times, I don't know that against this team, the defense is good enough to bail you out. That's an unknown because we haven't seen Arkansas play this level of competition yet. And again, I don't want to overinflate what Utah is. They're the number 20 team in the nation. And that's about what they are. They're probably better than Vanderbilt. They might be better than Kentucky. And that's where they are. I'm not saying they wouldn't compete in the SEC, but they're certainly not winning it. And from what I saw at LSU on Saturday, no, Utah does not belong on the field with LSU. Doesn't mean they won't skunk Arkansas if Arkansas didn't go out. If Arkansas didn't go out and play a lot better than what they did this past week. But that's the first thing, is that Arkansas just cannot make mistakes, because that will cause this thing to unravel pretty quickly. Matching their physicality, containing Dampier, that's all part of the game plan. But the biggest thing is for Arkansas this week is just go out and execute. Do what your coach has taught you to do. Clean up the mistakes. Don't put the ball on the ground. Don't give up sacks. Don't get stupid penalties. And when I say stupid penalties, I'm talking about illegal man downfield. Oh, that bothers me. I'm sorry. Of all the things that bother me, it's that illegal man downfield, that bothers the heck out of me. The offensive line is got to be a lot better this week. But I don't think that Arkansas, you're not facing the behemoth that you're facing the week after that in Georgia. You're not. But you need to go up there and win this game. If you want people to get excited about what's going on here, you gotta win this game. We have pointed to this game all summer long as this is when the season really starts. And if you want us to believe, you've got to win. Right now, not a lot of people believe it because they didn't like your performance against North Alabama. Hopefully you get a turnaround on Saturday against Utah. 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
32: We are not getting over the hump in the weather world this afternoon. High temperatures will still be well over 100 degrees with heat index values approaching 110 in many locations. Small chance for a few PM pop-ups, but the main event is actually going to be early Thursday morning. Now, some of those storms could be on the stronger side, but most spots should receive at least some rain. Highs will be in the upper 80s to lower 90s with more storm chances coming up for Friday through Sunday. For KNWN, Fox 24, I'm meteorologist Josh Rugger.
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0: 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I'm Eric G. I want to thank you for joining us today. Hotline, or our High Impact Analytics text line, is 479-587-9921. Got this one from the 479 this morning. Smooze with whoever. Smooze with whoever I've got to schmooze with and get more NIL money to bring in a bigger defensive and offensive line. I think that's what we were talking about yesterday. It's like, how would you go fix the Razorbacks' problems? So we had the 479 basically saying, yeah, I'll just go out and raise more money NIL. Now, look, as far as that offensive line goes, Malachi Breland, 6'5", 334. Caden Kintler, 6'3", 303. Kobe Brandon, 6'5", 336. Bryant Williams, 6'7", 335. Kevion Broussard is 6'6", 312. So I'd say bigger offensive lineman, no. I think you're perfect on the offensive line as far as your size goes. Defensive line, the same. What you really need more than anything along the offensive line is just guys that play better as a unit, guys that have better technique. And a lot of that comes from coaching and them being able to pick up on it. So if a guy's not playing with good technique, what you have to ask is, are you coaching it or are you allowing it to happen? Is there anything you can do to change it? What can you do to make it better? Get him in the film room, study. Get him out there on the field and just continue to go through those reps after reps after reps and make sure he knows what he's doing, and also make sure the offensive coordinator is just, the offensive coordinator and head coach are just as informed about where he is in his progress and if you can run certain things or you can't run certain things. Because the problem with a lot of offensive coordinators, and I don't know if Tim Kramsey falls into this, and I'm kind of starting to think Ryan Silverfield might fall into this, is that it's the overloading of information, and it's the constantly wanting to move along, that if you're not where you are at a certain point at the season, okay, if you're not where, or I should say this, if you're not where you want to be at a certain point of the season, you don't think you've gone deep enough into the playbook, guys haven't been good enough to run three or four plays that you want to run or get into formations that you want to show, offensive coordinators get real impatient and they try and move ahead sometimes without guys having everything down. And the basic rule is if you haven't worked on it by Wednesday, you don't put it into the game plan on Saturday. And some offensive coordinators will go ahead and do it anyway because they want to. Guys are confused, and it usually leads to some very disastrous results. So I don't think size is the problem. Not even sure athleticism's the problem on the offensive line. It's just bad technique, and these guys are struggling to stay in front of their guys. And those are things I think can be coached out. Let's talk about LSU for a second. By the way, I want to go ahead and tease this. Matt Moscona from ESPN Baton Rouge will join us coming up at 8:20 to talk about the possible expulsion of expulsion of LSU from the Southeastern Conference, although it looks like that is going to go on the back burner because LSU decided to close its roster at 105 players and Daquan Wright and Xavier Harrison are not on the roster. After all the court hearings, after all the trolling, the blustering, the willingness to die on the hill that these kids deserve to play and that every other coach in the SEC, every other coach in college football was going to do the same, LSU backs down. And Lane Kiffin decides to keep Daquan Harrison or Xavier Harrison, Daquan Wright off the roster. LSU decides, nah, we're good. We're good. Which leads you to a couple of questions. One, how serious was LSU about this in the first place? Because the lawyer for those two kids has said that if they weren't on the roster, he was going to hold LSU into contempt. He was going to hold LSU in contempt. So how serious was LSU about doing this? Was this just a major troll job by Lane Kiffin? Did he want to get everybody looking over at the shiny object while he was over here operating in another manner? And then he just goes out and kicks Clemson's butt? Is that what Lane Kiffin did? Which, if this was nothing more than Lane Kiffin trying to mess with us, trying to mess with other schools about this is how LSU's going to roll, then that should tell you about the lengths he is willing to go to keep you talking about other things while he's really working on what's behind the scene. And that's a guy that can't be trusted. If I'm LSU, if he wasn't serious about this and was willing to go through every bit of this just to cause a ruckus, yeah, I'm a little worried about this guy. I'm worried that having him part of the athletic department may not be in our best interest. But what are you going to do? Fire him? He hasn't committed a fireable offense. You certainly can't fire him for cause. You owe him a hell of a lot of money. And all this is coming on the heels of the fact that Thursday, the SEC is set to meet. All the member institutions of the SEC are set to meet and decide whether or not they want to expel LSU from the SEC. Which, that's not going to happen, okay? It's not. It's a good threat. Your problem is, if you're the SEC, there's really nobody out there of their caliber that you can replace them with. And this isn't just a simple matter of, oh, we don't like what someone's doing, let's kick them out and go get someone else. We don't like LSU, let's go get Virginia Tech. We don't like LSU, let's go get Florida State, or let's go get Miami. No, the brand has got to expand your footprint. The brand that you bring in has to be as big as, or preferably bigger than, the brand you're kicking out. Florida State, Miami, Virginia, there isn't anyone in the ACC that is as big a brand as LSU. Not even Clemson. So it doesn't make a whole lot of sense. Now, I don't know what LSU's alumni base is compared to some of these others in the ACC. I know it's a lot bigger than Miami's. It's a private school. It's a very exclusive private school. So they're not going to have a large alumni base. LSU's got alumni all over the country. Yeah, and LSU brings eyeballs to the set. I don't know if Miami and Florida State do that so much anymore. Miami probably does to an extent, even though they're not the U anymore. You may have a member of the U coaching you, but you're not the U anymore. So you bring some eyeballs to the set, but you're not really growing the footprint of the conference if you're doing it. So from a business standpoint, this makes zero sense. All the SEC wants to do is just scare LSU and to get Lane Kiffin to back down. And while we're at it, why don't we get Will Wade to stop recruiting guys that have been in the G League? And why don't we get Kim Mulkey to act like a normal human for once? Can you guys fix this? It's been an interesting few months for the people down in Baton Rouge, which is one of the reasons why at 8:20 I want to talk to Matt Moscona, is where does this Lane Kiffin stuff fall into the pantheon of everything that you've had to deal with between the governor running your athletic department, your women's basketball coach being absolutely insane, your men's basketball coach not having many scruples, and your football coach deciding he's going to play by his own rules? Hey, more than anything, the rest of the SEC would like to get LSU under control, but I don't know how much power they have over that. And I don't know what, I mean, if you try and suspend Lane Kiffin or take away 50% of their operating budget, you really can't. They didn't roster these guys. They haven't done anything wrong. They went through the court system to get a temporary restraining order. Or at least the players did. So everything they did, while you may find it unsavory, they played by the book. But ultimately, when it came down to it, the threat must have been big enough for LSU to say this isn't worth it. That's the other conclusion I kind of come to on this, is was it Lane's call not to put Daquan Wright and Xavier Harris on the roster? Like, I really wonder that, because I thought as administrators, all right, we got the temporary restraining order, but Lane, we're not going to do this. Or Lane may have been telling them all along, yeah, we may get the temporary restraining order, but I'm not going to put them on the roster. I just want everyone to think I'm going to put them on the roster. And trust me, them going through the court battles and stuff, that's all on them. I haven't really been worried about it or thinking about it. When I get asked about it, I've got an answer ready to go in my back pocket. Sounds like I'm loose. Sounds like I'm playing off the cuff. Truth of the matter is, this is all very well thought out. So I can't tell if Lane Kiffin is, I can't tell if he's a fox. You know, is he smart like a fox, crazy like a fox, whatever the old cliche is, or I can't tell if he really is a loose cannon and was about to blow the whole thing up, and LSU stepped in and said, why don't we temper this for a bit, okay? But I don't think it's a coincidence that you're 48 hours away from the rest of the conference deciding whether or not they want you in the conference and you making this decision. Because even if we were, as the SEC, going to go that far and kick LSU out and decide, all right, we're just going to have 15 because there's nobody worth replacing them with. And LSU's arrogant enough to say, as a football school, we can make it as an independent. And they're probably right. Now, for every other sport, you're going to have to find a home. And I don't know how much LSU wants to be a part of the ACC or the Big 12. I don't know if they're even remotely interested in that. They're probably not. Because part of their identity is wrapped up in being a part of this conference for ever, or at least the better part of their existence. So this was interesting. I thought for all the bravado that the SEC show, or for LSU shows, they backed down pretty quick when that threat was out there. So either the threat was real, Lane was messing with us the whole time, or yeah, it was one of those two things. I don't know which, and that's why, again, I'm bringing on Matt Moscota, because I'm assuming that he's going to have some answers to this. But it was very, when I saw that last night, I'm like, okay, yeah, they're not going to put him on the roster. Yeah, oh yeah, that's right. In 48 hours, there's about to be a vote. They're going to vote on them in 2 days. But this is just, hey, it's just Wednesday down. It's Wednesday down in Baton Rouge. Another story I wanted to get to, and this is really good news for Arkansas. The window for negotiation for the college football playoff and ESPN is opening up. It's a 30-day window where the college football playoff and ESPN can negotiate for the television rights. And with that window opening up, for ESPN, it puts a 24-team playoff on the table. Because ESPN was against it. Because if they have a 24-team playoff, ESPN originally might have had to give up some of their rights. As it is now, they have it exclusively. And they're able to shovel some of the games to TNT. They're able to shovel some of the games they can't carry because the conflicts with NFL or other things going on, or bowl games, all those bowl games that ESPN owns, they shove them over to TNT, but they get the bulk of it. Well, now the window for negotiation is being open, and one of the things the CFP may push for is expansion to 24. So the college football playoff is going to double in size in a matter of, what, 3-4 years? Now, I mean, we went from 4 to 12 to 24. Which is something that a lot of people warned us about back in the early 2000s. I was one of those that said, look, if you like the integrity of college football and you want to keep the regular season, you cannot have a playoff, because eventually you'll have what they call playoff creep and it will expand to an unmanageable number. Well, we're here. The difference is, and why I've changed my opinion on this, is because it gives a team like Arkansas better access to the college football playoff. Because as I've said all along, Arkansas right now, as the program is right now, and listen, it takes a major step forward in these next 2 years, is going to hover in the 8-4, 9-3 area when they're at their best. It's 8-4, 9-3, and every once in a while you'll pop a 10-2. Well, if you're 8-4 right now, you've got no shot of getting into the playoffs. At 9-3 last year, no matter what strength of schedule is, we proved that the playoff committee doesn't care so much about that as much as they care about wins and losses. Oh, we don't care about how tough your schedule is. You got 10 wins? Sure. Come on in, Central Michigan. Come on in, James Madison. Come on in, Tulane. I don't even have to fake it. Yeah, we want James Madison and Tulane in over a school like Texas. Makes so much sense. Well, now that it's expanding to 24, if you're a 9-3 SEC team, maybe even if you're 8-4, you've got the opportunity to get in. So for Arkansas, this is very good news with this 30-day window being open. And I'm expecting that within the next month maximum, next couple of weeks minimum, that we will be announcing that we're expanding to 24 teams. And I know that the college football purists won't like it. I am one. I consider myself to be a college football purist, but if you've got, I fail to see how it's a bad thing that if in November you have more fan bases excited and watching closer to see if your team is going to make the playoffs or not. Coming up next here on 92.1 The Ticket and the 92.1 The Ticket app, we'll tell you who's coming to bomb Walker for 2027. As the baseball schedule was released yesterday.
7: 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Bet Saracen, made by Arkansans for Arkansans. 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Can head hog Ryan Silverfield claim his first signature win? Will the Hogs answer the call when the stakes are highest?
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32: We are not getting over the hump in the weather world this afternoon. High temperatures will still be well over 100 degrees with heat index values approaching 110 in many locations. Small chance for a few PM pop-ups, but the main event is actually going to be early Thursday morning. Now, some of those storms could be on the stronger side, but most spots should receive at least some rain. Highs will be in the upper 80s to lower 90s with more storm chances coming up for Friday through Sunday. For KNWA and Fox 24, I'm meteorologist Josh Rugger.
7: Lane Kiffin might be texting former NFL players and co-eds, but you can text the ticket. Okay, Lane wins that one. But slide into our DMs anyway on the High Impact Analytics text line at 479-587-9921. We promise not to tell Greg Sankey. 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
0: Just in case you forgot. No, that wasn't a mistake. Oh, I really did that. I did that on purpose. I'm like, you know what? I just want to see what this sounds like. It's because I always like those television shows where they would go out of break and they would come back and the big voice guy would announce the show two or three times, if it was like an hour-long news program or a 30-minute news program or a sports program. I always thought that sounded good. So I'm like, yeah, let's see how it sounds here. Yeah, maybe it lost a little bit luster, but for at least, I don't know, 5 seconds, I was feeling big time. So give me that. No? All right. You're fine. 479-587-9921 from the 479. Buddy, we all know LSU isn't going anywhere. I don't know what this is. I don't know what this is for. Media hits? Everyone knows LSU isn't going anywhere at all. Well, I wouldn't say media hits, because that implies that the media started the story. The media didn't start the story. The SEC was the one who decided to meet. Can't blame the media for that. The SEC decided to meet and decided to discuss expelling LSU from the SEC, and they let reporters know about it. So that's not the media's fault. That's the SEC's fault. If it was for media hits, they would have conjured up the story. And believe me, I would tell you if I thought something was strictly for the clicks, strictly to go viral, strictly to get us talking. And you know LSU didn't put it out there because they don't want any of this negative publicity. They've got enough of it already as it is. And there are members of the media, believe it or not, listen to a lot of national talk shows, who honestly believe that the SEC was going to go that step further and kick Lane Kiffin out. Smarter ones don't. But Paul Feinbaum has been banging the desk for the last 2 weeks saying, no, this threat is real. The SEC is really this mad at LSU. They want to kick them out. And he's supposed to be the most informed guy, most plugged in guy to everybody in the SEC. He was either out there as an SEC mouthpiece, or his sources told him, no, this is real. I just had a hard time believing that you were going to kick someone out when you

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1: Although, interestingly enough, this year, the non-conference starts at home February 19th through the 21st against Butler. Then you get a midweek game with South Dakota State before going to play at Globe Life Field at the Amerigy Bank College Baseball Series. So you'll play that the 26th and the 28th. Doesn't say here on the release who's going to be in that. And then you'll play Tarleton State there on the 29th before coming back and playing Santa Clara. But, I mean, just some of the, and I won't go through it all, some of the people on the non-con, Eastern Illinois, Sacred Heart, Oral Roberts, Grambling is one of your non-con games this year. So the non-con, really not all that thrilling other than what you're going to see down in Texas. But interestingly enough, what I think is interesting is you're starting at Bob Walker versus starting down in Texas. That happens later in the month. And, of course, we'll have the entire season here on 92.1 The Ticket and the 92.1 The Ticket app. And one of the reasons I'm looking so forward to seeing this team, because remember, we're going to get a fall preview coming up here in a couple of weeks. I'm interested to see if this Japanese pitcher out of high school actually gets an opportunity to pitch, the Shogo Miyuchi. And here is Dave Van Horn talking about him earlier last month.
2: Yeah, I'm excited to get him on campus. Big right-hander with a couple of different type pitches, a slider and a downer. You know, you look at the metric of the fastball, it's, you know, what a lot of right-handers throw, 80 or 92, 93. But, you know, he's big, he's young, he'll get better here. We just have to be able to communicate a little bit. And, you know, that'll be something that we'll really work on. And we're planning on, we've got a few things up our sleeve there. And I don't know. I look forward to seeing pitch in person. You know, I've had the opportunity to coach with Team USA a couple of different times. I know that the team for us that was always the hardest to beat was Japan. They're so well coached and the discipline of their hitters, but their pitchers were just different. They're hard to hit. And so imagine there's a little bit of that in there, just the way he's been coached through, you know, growing up. And then, you know, Coach Hobbs got to see it firsthand this summer when he was with Team USA and they actually played in Japan. So just kind of anticipating it with a open mind, and let's see what he can do. And I don't want him to feel a lot of pressure. Just come in and be one of the guys and get better and help us, and we'll help him.
1: Look, we've got a long way to go before baseball season. I mean, heck, we're just in game two of the football season this year, and we haven't even got to basketball yet. But again, when the schedule comes out, I start to get pretty excited about what's going on. Memphis, let me see. Arkansas is going to play Memphis on April 20th for a one-off. That game will be down in Little Rock. But, yeah, I'm excited. I'm excited because LSU is coming here. LSU's coming here in April, and you know Bama's going to be rocking for that series. And I hope this kid, Shogo Miyuchi, has an opportunity to not only pitch when we see the showcase coming up here in a couple of weeks, but I also hope he's good enough to pitch throughout the season. It's a very interesting team, and one of the things that helped Dave Van Horn, interestingly enough, was not going to the College World Series. And I think you're going to see that more often than not in college baseball. Teams that don't go to the College World Series have a better year next year because you get the opportunity to get into the transfer portal. When you're in the College World Series, you don't have time to go into the transfer portal and get better because you're too busy trying to win a national championship. So what may become the norm in college baseball for a program like Arkansas is like you're one year on, 1 year off. One, you know, next year you're back, the year after that you're off. But I find it hard to believe that Arkansas will go two straight years without ending up back in Omaha with as good as this program has been. Coming up next, is Devin Dampier the best quarterback that Arkansas is going to see all year long? I'll tell you why he might be.

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1: 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Bet Saracen, made by Arkansans for Arkansans.
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0: 7 o'clock Wednesday morning. Wow, what a Wednesday it is. Think about it. We are already into the weekend. Not only did you have a three-day weekend, but the weekend officially starts tonight at 7 o'clock when the NFL kicks off here on 92.1 The Ticket and the 92.1 The Ticket app. Rematch of this past Super Bowl between the New England Patriots and the Seattle Seahawks. Yeah, I'm excited. Come on, this is how you reward my Patriots for losing the Super Bowl. Yeah, no one's gonna feel sorry for me as a Patriots fan. I get it, and nor should you, nor should you. This century is giving me way more to cheer about than I could ever ask for from any single team. So, I have complaining. I get it. It's gonna fall on deaf ears. But I at least like the season opener that you could have won. Maybe they do. No, they're not going to win tonight. Seattle's hanging the banner. Seattle beat them in the Super Bowl, thumped them in the Super Bowl, and they'll probably come out and thump them again. But I'm going to be there for every minute of it. It's on NBC. So essentially what it is, it's a Sunday night game. It's a Sunday night on a Wednesday. Like, we've been waiting all day for Sunday night. Well, we're waiting all day for Wednesday night. And then tomorrow you've got the 49ers and the Rams. And then Friday, the NFL's off, and you're on to high school. Saturday, it's all college. And then Sunday, it's NFL again. And then Monday, look, it's football season is officially into that era where that time where you're going to turn on a TV, and there's going to be football. There's going to be actual games being played. Not replays, but games being played just about every night. So thank you, NFL, for coming back. Thank you, college football, for starting week zero and then starting last week in earnest. And thank you, Arkansas Razorbacks, for being 1-0. Will they stay undefeated after this week with Utah? At this point, I would probably pick the Utes. I might pick Arkansas to cover, but I'd probably pick the Utes simply because if I'm just going based on what I saw in week one, Utah looks like the more disciplined team. They look like a team that, as I said earlier, they look like a team that's been running the same system for years. And they had some transfers, but they didn't have a lot of turnover on this team. And one of the reasons I'm picking Utah right now is because they've got Devin Dampier as quarterback. And this kid might be the best quarterback that Arkansas sees all year long. Now, if you were listening at 6 o'clock, and if you weren't, you can always go back and check out the Morning Sports Beat on Demand, as we have that at 921theticket.com or 921theticket.com. Yes, if you were listening at 6 o'clock, I told you that Utah isn't in the same class as a lot of teams Arkansas is going to see later this year. Missouri's probably better than Utah. LSU's definitely better than Utah. Texas definitely better. Georgia definitely better. A&M better than this team. So it just gets tougher from here on out from Arkansas. What I'm not convinced of, though, is just looking at Arkansas's schedule, that Dampier may not be the best quarterback. Now, of course, Eric, they're playing Arch Manning. You're right. And Arch Manning will probably be a Heisman Trophy winner. And if not a winner, he's going to be a Heisman Trophy nominee. But Arch isn't the best quarterback in the SEC. That's Trinidad Chambliss. Trinidad Chambliss is the most talented quarterback in the SEC. Arkansas doesn't have to play him this year. They do play Austin Simmons. But, that's the guy that Trinidad Chambliss took their job away from. I mean, Auburn's quarterback looked all right. Levitt looked pretty good. I'll give this. Sam Levitt looked really good. I said pretty good. He looked really good for LSU. But having not seen Vanderbilt, having not seen Tennessee yet, seeing a little bit of Tulsa, I don't know that they're going to face anybody as dynamic. I mean, maybe Lenora Sellers. It's just everything that this kid can do. He can run. He can pass. He's a tough runner. He'll take on hits. He's definitely not afraid to call his own number in the RPO. He throws a very pretty pass. He's got it. He's got a strong arm. He is accurate. It's a great job of spreading it out and hitting multiple receivers during the game. And he's very hard to contain. So you've got to play very disciplined football. Now, will he be a first-round draft pick? I don't think so. I don't think he's that good. But even if he's not the best quarterback they face all year long, he could be the guy that they have the most trouble with. And here is Ryan Silverfield talking about what makes Devin Dampier so tough and discussing how much of what Utah does is either out of the RPO or just design runs for him.
1: They went to the gun option and they went to the gun.
0: Well, let's go back, shall we?
1: It's a combination. So, you know, they are gun, triple option, however you want to call it, with the RPO invested in it. And so that's what's so unique is because is it a true quarterback run? Now all of a sudden he puts on the parking brake and then is able to throw a slant, right? All of a sudden it's a, you know, you think he's just going to hand it off the dive. And next thing you know, he's out there running triple option and throwing a bubble. Right. Next thing you know, it's just true quarterback run design, right? Quarterback counter. So they've done a great job of implementing all those different aspects into their offense. And that's what makes it challenging, right? I faced Navy back in the day when it was old school under center option. And you said, okay, hey, just be in your gaps, trust your keys. And there's some times where, you know, we played some pretty good defenses versus Navy. And then all of a sudden they went to the gun option. And man, it's hard because you got to defend every aspect of it. And you've got to be great with your eyes. You've got to be great with your fundamentals. And to Utah's credit, they've got a guy doing it that's really experienced, really good at it. And he can run and he can throw. And so that makes the challenges. A lot of times back in the day, those option quarterbacks didn't have, you know, weren't great throwers. He can do it all. And so we've got to be on it. He's also a powerful runner. And that's one of those things. So it's not like, hey, we can hit him and, you know, hopefully he's going to want to stop running. He likes to take the licks and keeps on going.
0: So there it is. There it is in a nutshell, Dilla with Devin Dampier. And the thing I worry about with a guy like this, first of all, I think you have to spy him. And Ryan Silverfield did not give up the game plan. I asked if they were going to, are you guys going to put a spy on him this week? And he's not going to give up the game plan. And I knew he wouldn't give up the game plan, but I just had to ask because that seems like the smartest way to deal with this guy is to have somebody just watch him and mirror his movement all game long. So it keeps him, or I don't know if it'll keep him, but maybe limit him to those big plays that he can make with his legs. Is that if you see him start to run, you can come up and meet him. That way he doesn't break one off. But even if he's not running, because I'm sure, like, I would imagine that 100% of all the teams that Utah played, both last year and this year, have the same strategy as I have now. It's all right, we'll just put a spy on him, and that'll contain him. And so far, it hasn't. I mean, the kid rushed for over 800 yards last year, threw for almost 2,500. I mean, those are some pretty impressive numbers. At 24, he had 24 passing touchdowns last year, 10 on the ground, and was pretty pedestrian last week. But the difference between last week and probably a lot of the games they were playing last year is that Utah wasn't having to go very far to score. They didn't have to go on many long, sustained drives because they were forcing turnovers. And Idaho was giving them the ball on their side of the field. Idaho made it easy for them. Idaho made it easy for Utah to score 66 points. And for as good as Utah is, and again, I don't want to undersell them, but I don't want to oversell them. I don't want people to think that Arkansas can't win this game because they can. Arkansas can definitely win this game. They just can't turn the ball over like they did last week. They can't have stupid penalties. They can't put themselves into position like they did last week with North Alabama, where you're trying to serve up a game to your opponent. Arkansas can't do that this week. They cannot have the same mistakes, or it'll get ugly real quick. And this offense hasn't proven, because it hasn't had to do it yet, this offense hasn't proven that they can dig themselves out of a hole. So this game, I mean, like if you're asking me what it's really come down to for the Hogs on this, it's become, in a lot of ways to me, less about the opponent, less about the team that you're facing, which is a pretty good football team, and more about what you're not doing right. That's part of it, okay? It's more about and if you can correct those mistakes, I think you got a chance to go out there and compete. But are you going to go out there and are you going to be slow because you're thinking about it and you're trying to execute, or are you just going to read and react? It's a very tough situation for Arkansas to be in. And I hate the schedule, because if things go awry this week, they don't get any better the week after that, because you have to play Georgia. I mean, it would have been nice if you were going to open your SEC season with somebody like Vanderbilt. But the SEC can be cruel that way, and that's exactly what they did with Arkansas. It's like, play Utah, boom, play Georgia. Why? Aren't there enough people to play Georgia? Doesn't Kentucky want a piece of this? Mississippi State, can't we get Mississippi State? I think Mississippi State would rather play us than Texas or somebody else on their schedule. I don't even know who Mississippi State's playing. You know, hey, I think we could be better. Okay, well, fine, we'll play Georgia. But no, you're gonna have to. I mean, this game comes down to is, can you go out there and play mistake-free football while actually playing football and not thinking about making mistakes? Are you out of your own head? And one of the things I worried about with KJ Jackson was not getting enough reps. Did he get enough reps in the spring and in the fall because you were going through that quarterback battle? And did not getting enough reps with the ones lead to that mistake? Here's Ryan Silverfield.
1: Good question. Absolutely zero. I'd love to make that, yeah. It had nothing to do with it. You're always going to split reps, even if he was the one the whole time. If he's our starting quarterback, I can't even believe I'm going to talk 2027, you still got to split reps in camp. Nobody goes out there and throws it 6,000 times. So had nothing to do with it. Nothing to do with when we named him the starter. There are things that he knew as soon as it happened. But I also think this, like, he took a deep breath at halftime. He's a calm, cool, collected individual. I've got so much faith in him because of the type of young man he is. That he's right now, he's probably watching the film right before he comes in here. He'll be texting me at night. He'll be calling me and saying, hey, I've got this. What do you think about this? And that's what I love about the young man. No doubt in my mind that he'll be ready to come back and improve every single day. And I hope a young man like that, who really is true second start, but the first time I'm calling him, says his first time starter, like, he's going to improve every single game. I can't wait to watch him grow.
0: Well, and I like Ryan Silverfield. I like Ryan Silverfield defending his quarterback, because what else were you going to do? Were you going to throw him under the bus? Because even if you were blindsided by the interception, if you were blindsided by the fumble and some of the decisions that he made out there, or maybe he didn't look as crisp as he had in practice, I don't get the feeling that Ryan Silverfield's the type of guy that throws his players under the bus. Now, I did say earlier, and I believe this, the players should be able to take criticism through the media. The caveat there is I do believe that coaches can't say to the media anything they wouldn't say to their players. And that what you're saying to the media should basically be a repeat of what you and said player had already discussed. So if you've already said those things, I'm fine with you. Go out, criticize them in front of the media. That's fine. As long as they know that it's coming. And I think you should tell them when you're having that discussion, look, if I'm asked this question, this is what I'm going to say, and you need to be able to take the fact that there's going to be criticism in print and there's going to be criticism on video. But I've told you straight up, we have already had this conversation. And when I'm asked, I'm going to give an honest answer about it. I think that's fair. From the 479, I feel like KJ is somewhat struggling with the coaching. Last year during Missouri, you could see him going through his progressions. All we heard all offseason was he needed to get the ball out faster. During this last game, he stared down his own receivers and missed some wide open ones. I hope it looks better this week. I do too. And you're probably onto something there, 479, as far as him struggling with the coaching. And that's, you're learning a whole new system. And I don't know if it was Bobby Petrino's system was easier for KJ to learn, and that he would, or he was just comfortable in that, or if it's a situation where a lot of times you're trying to translate things. It's like learning a whole new language. And you're translating, you're not really thinking in that language. And he might be struggling with the coaching. He might be struggling to learn everything that Tim Kramsey and Ryan Silverfield need him to learn. From the 312, hard to rate the Hogs after a one-week cupcake game, regardless of the variables. Make Utah minus, regardless. The variables make Utah minus 12 a very strong play. Yeah, and I think a lot of people are probably all over that. I would imagine most people are looking at Utah thinking that 12.5, if it's up to 13, 14 before the beginning of the game, it's double digits. I think a lot of people are probably on Utah right now. If they watched Arkansas last week, they don't have any reason to believe that things have really improved. But it's 1 week. And I'm trying not to paint this thing as bleak as it may sound. You've got to get better, yes. But I'd like to think that the talent is there. I'd like to think that the coaching is there, and that after 1 week, this isn't going to complete. What we saw this 1 week versus North Alabama isn't what we're going to see every week when they come out on the field and when they face better competition. The results are going to be heinous. And we're going to look up, and Arkansas is going to lose by 2 to 4 scores every single week. I'd like to think that it's going to get better. I'd like to think KJ Jackson is going to improve. I'd like to think when we come back on Monday, what we're talking about is how improved this team is versus, oh, God, we've got to play Georgia this next week, and we just got smacked around by Utah. I know this much. If the defense plays the way it's capable of playing, the offense will have its shot. As long as the defense is able to do what they did in the first half and that first series, if they're able to keep Utah under control, the offense will have its shot to win the game. And we may be looking at KJ Jackson and Ryan Silverfield may both have signature moments before the end of Saturday night. 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I am Eric G. Hope you are doing fantastic today. Coming up at 8:20, I did want to preview this because we talked a lot about LSU. I'll bring it on Matt Moscona from ESPN at Baton Rouge. Because I just have to take the temperature of what is going on down there and how crazy it is. Is this just a typical day for everyone at Baton Rouge? We'll find out at 8:20 here on 92.1 The Ticket and the 92.1 The Ticket app. But up next, Jacob Davis joins us from On SI to tell us how confident he is about the Razorbacks knocking off the Utes. Right now, it's time for the Razorback Report on 92.1 The Ticket and the 92.1 The Ticket app.
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6: Well, we know the Razorbacks have their work cut out for them Saturday night when they play Utah out in Salt Lake City. The Utes are ranked, and they scored 66 points in their season-opening win over Idaho.
1: We're excited about the challenge ahead, going to Salt Lake City and play a great Utah team. Obviously, they're a top 25 team for a reason. You will look at them. Their head coach has been there for 19 years now, and they're really, really good in all three phases. They play sound. They've had a tremendous defense for many, many years, and that continues to be the case. Their offense, they really, really effective. The quarterback can do it all. Not only is he a tremendous thrower, but obviously does a great job with his legs. They rely on the running backs quite heavily. So we got to prepare, and it starts after last night's practice, putting the blinders on and focusing on getting better one day at a time.
6: A reminder, the Ryan Silverfield Show airs along the Razorback Sports Network tonight at 6 o'clock. Hope you'll be with us then, and hope you'll be with us tomorrow for more of the Razorback Report.
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8: Scott Graham here from Westwood One. 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
20: We are not getting over the hump in the weather world this afternoon. High temperatures will still be well over 100 degrees with heat index values approaching 110 in many locations. Small chance for a few PM pop-ups, but the main event is actually going to be early Thursday morning. Now, some of those storms could be on the stronger side, but most spots should receive at least some rain. Highs will be in the upper 80s to lower 90s with more storm chances coming up for Friday through Sunday. For Kane Devane, Fox 24, I'm meteorologist Josh Ruggers.
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0: .92 The Ticket and the .92 The Ticket app. Yeah, I did see leaves on the ground. So that should say the fall's here, right? Yeah, football's here. NFL's starting tonight. College football's already in midseason form in a lot of ways. And leaves are on the ground. Shouldn't the temperatures be cooler? Shouldn't we not be suffering from 100 degrees or more? Plus, I'll be honest, I'm just ready for the women's fall uniform of sweater, jeans, and boots. Yeah, I like that. I'll admit it, I like it when women dress like that. Maybe that makes me old. I don't care. I don't. I just don't. It's been a wheels off Wednesday, but to get things back on track, we bring in Jacob Davis from OnSI to talk about the Razorbacks here on 92.1 The Ticket and the 92.1 The Ticket app. Jacob, my friend, how confident are you that the Razorbacks can go to Salt Lake and compete with the Utes this week?
22: Less confident than I was this time last week. A whole lot. A whole lot less confident.
0: Okay. So let's drill down on that. I had a couple of guests on yesterday and asked what the biggest red flag was, and they went with the obvious. They went with the turnovers. And when I ask that question, I think I'm looking for, like, I'll admit, I'm always looking for something other than the obvious because everybody could see the turnovers. If you were to point out your red flag, whether it's turnovers or something else, what bothers you the most about this team right now?
22: Well, considering Silverfield's, you know, coached every single position in football, the offensive line, I don't know if anybody's touched on this yet, but that's the obvious red flag here. And it's not because of what most people think. A lot of people were thinking, oh, well, if the offensive line can't block, it's the running game. Well, I think it's a coaching thing here. And I'm not saying that Jeff Myers and Marcus Johnson weren't doing their job week one to prepare the offensive line. It comes down to pad level, and that's teachable, Eric. And these guys, whatever stance they were in, whether it was in pass protection or in the run blocking schemes, our offensive linemen were just too high in their stances, in my opinion. And I think that may be a huge reason why Arkansas wasn't able to run the football capably. They were graded out a whole lot better, according to Pro Football Focus. I can't remember exactly the number when it comes to pass protection. I think it was in the mid-60s or so. But the run game, run blocking just absolutely stunk. And I think it comes down with to leverage. Now, Memphis, I mean, not Memphis, but North Alabama had a lot of Memphis transfers. They had a lot of big bodies and stuff. Arkansas got big bodies, too. Anytime you struggle in the run game against an FCS program, it kind of tells you one glaring thing is like, okay, there has to be something. You turn on the tape, like Bryant Williams, his pad level is just too high. He's not moving as quickly as you would think a guy would be at the top 100 transfer coming out of Louisiana. And then Kavian Broussard at left tackle, we kind of alluded to it throughout spring practice, throughout fall camp, that, hey, the biggest issue is on that left side of the offensive line. And it proved that red flag was there. I think if you just do a minor tweak from the pad level standpoint, Arkansas can maybe be a bit more aggressive in the run game this week. But you also have to take into account that perhaps UNA just kind of sold out on the run game, and that may be why they won more battles than Arkansas did from a leverage standpoint, especially in the interior. Because I was really kind of surprised that between Breland, Branham, and Kittler, that they weren't able to generate a push after, gosh, almost averaging 200 yards of rushing a game last year. Just kind of shows you losing Corey Robinson and kind of rebuilding with Marion Harris on those tackle spots. Maybe Arkansas didn't actually upgrade, but I think it can all improve just based off pad level.
0: Well, you mentioned the fact that North Alabama may have sold out to stop the run, but that theoretically should open up the pass for you, and you should be able to stretch the field, especially against a team that had a tendency that showed that they will give up, that show they will give up big plays. If you're Utah, why wouldn't you just do the same thing that North Alabama did? Because Arkansas hasn't proven that they can throw the ball.
22: Yeah, and KJ missed on a few reads after kind of watching film. There was the first quarter throw where he had Chris Marshall or somebody on the right boundary wide open, but just didn't go and go. He didn't shoot down to even in his second or third read. If KJ would go through his progressions, he has to trust himself a little bit more. And I think that's kind of a thing. Okay, this is my first live action in a game and a new offense, because that's not the KJ Jackson that we grew to know last year, especially in the Missouri and the Texas game, because he was really sure of himself and went through his progressions. There was a couple of throws last year, especially in the second half against Texas, where the guy, he was out there and he was letting it sling. I mean, he was going to his third, to his fourth option. There was a throw on a slant route where he checked down Settles against Texas, checked on Rohan Jones, and then saw Omega Blake opening up in the slant. And you kind of watch those plays over and over and over again. Okay, what does KJ Jackson have to do? And I think it all comes down to a confidence thing. What's Kramsey doing for him to kind of help him gain more confidence? And I think it was more of a swagger issue than it was anything. And I think it was just I think a lot of it could be chalked up to maybe this is just a dress rehearsal before the big thing against Utah, where you're trying to figure out exactly what the offense is going to do in a live football setting, not just practicing against each other. What's that look like? Because in practice, and it's like I told you Saturday at the soda fountain, like there was plays throughout the scrimmages and stuff where Chris Marshall's going like flying wide open and Arkansas's defense can't stop it. Like, why are we seeing all those things from scrimmages and all these big plays in practice, but you're not seeing them actually on the game film? And so I think a lot of that has to come down to confidence, because there was about six or seven pass plays at least where KJ was holding the ball too long, which is indecisive. So if they kind of clear those things up, I think maybe Utah can't maybe give up a few passing plays to KJ because they're not expecting it.
0: Talking with Jacob Davis from OnSI here on 92.1 The Ticket and the 92.1 The Ticket app. Razorbacks and Utah coming up this Saturday here on 92.1 The Ticket and the 92.1 The Ticket app. I mean, it did seem like this coaching staff was blindsided, especially Tim Kramsey and Ryan Silverfield, with the way that side of the ball played, which tells me that in scrimmages, They didn't look this way. They were executing. They were doing what they were taught. How much of this maybe came down to the fact that, for whatever reason, it was just game one and they were either overconfident or they were caught up in the moment and not really focused on their job?
22: And you know, that's a good point, too. Like, how much did they prepare for North Alabama compared to Utah? Were they really focused on games two and three against Georgia, too? Or that you had to take games one at a time, and maybe that is the case. Maybe Arkansas just overcompensated in scrimmages and thinking, okay, hey, we can go through maybe more of our base stuff against North Alabama and be able to prepare and be able to get by. And they did get by, but it was ugly. I mean, nobody in their mom, and that's kind of going back to looking forward here, like, hey, Arkansas is like 12.5-point underdogs. They look like they just didn't look like we thought they would. The controllables weren't controlled. The offensive line, like, you're thinking all these things. Maybe the offensive side went into this thing with too much confidence, too much juice, and couldn't get it done. They flashed some stuff during the first half. They just weren't able to score. There was one touchdown, like I told you just a minute ago, or one play where, I mean, if KJ would have looked up, he would have saw a guy going down the sideline. That's 6 points. Oh, okay, 7-0, first drive of the first game of the season. Like, hey, that looks a whole lot better than going 14 minutes and 45 seconds before you actually score. Like, maybe Arkansas this week, they worked through the kinks, and maybe they look more fluid in on offense this week. I don't know. I don't know if that'll be the case, but, I mean, it'll be something to watch on Saturday if they can actually move the ball against Scally's defense.
0: Well, speaking of Saturday and playing Utah, the biggest difference between these two teams, Jacob, is the fact that Utah looks disciplined. They look like they've been in that system for years, and Arkansas looks like everything's brand new, and they're still trying to learn. I don't think the talent level on Utah is better than the talent level that Arkansas has. I mean, after watching them again last night, the Utes just look, they just look more disciplined than Arkansas. So how concerned are you about maybe the Hogs thinking too much in this game, trying to execute too much versus just playing football?
22: Yeah, and I think you have a good point there because, I mean, Scally's been around Utah. He's been a Utah guy since 2001. That's where he went to college. That's where he graduated from. He started as an administrative assistant in 2006. The guy bleeds Utah red. And so it kind of makes sense that, hey, a guy that spent 20 years in the Utah system is going to live up to the Utah culture. And that's kind of the thing I've been thinking about is like, okay, what is it going to look like in week two against Arkansas? Because there were holes in Utah. If you watch through the first probably 25 minutes of that game, Idaho hung around, and Idaho was able to run between the tackles a little bit. They made it a 17-7 football game before things just went sideways in the second quarter with about 5 minutes to go, and Idaho wasn't able to recover. And that's a testament to what Utah was able to do. That's a testament to Devin Dampier and Wayshawn Parker and all these guys that have been in this system for a while. And they just looked more fluid in their actions, and their offensive line just looked – they got stronger as they went. But how can Arkansas just kind of throw Utah off offensively is with the creeper defense and Ron Roberts, which we haven't talked about yet, and how much pressure they were able to apply on North Alabama just being in a base package, being vanilla. I mean, they were extra vanilla Saturday, and they were able to show off at least a little bit of what they're able to do. Outside of that 59-yard scamper, Arkansas gave up 98 yards of offense total. That's because the cornerback fell down. If that hadn't happened, I mean, you're looking at a pretty good day defensively, and that's what you want going into week two. So I think if Arkansas, and that's a big thing, you said it just a minute ago, discipline. Arkansas has to play discipline because, I mean, you've got a three-headed backfield, maybe four-headed backfield between Dampier and Parker, and you got to think about Bert Vicklin, the backup quarterback who's just a gadget guy who can play who can just run like heck, man, and he's really good too. And then you got to think about Braden Pigeon on the outside at wide receiver. He's like a 6'3" wide receiver, a guy that can go up and get it. Utah's going to test you, and they're going to be able. It's kind of like a veer kind of thing where it's kind of like, okay, man, they can run over, and then they got enough talent in the passing game to kind of get you over the top and surprise you. If Arkansas can be able to kind of control that on defense, I think they're going to have a better chance, especially being disciplined under Ron Roberts. And don't think for a second that Ron Roberts isn't teaching these guys to say, hey, we got to remain disciplined, stay in your lanes, lane integrity, especially on the defensive line, and attacking from the linebackers in the secondary, especially from the nickelback spots, because I was really impressed by not only just Kamori House, but Carter Stoutmeyer was a factor in that run game, too, on Saturday.
0: Jacob Davis, thank you so much for joining us today. We appreciate you getting up early. For those that are looking for your content, Jacob, where can they find you on social media? Where can they find your articles?
22: Yeah, man, you can find me at Jacob Davis CFB on Twitter and on Facebook, and you also can find us on SI.com/college/Arkansas.
0: There you go. 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
7: 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Can head hog Ryan Silverfield claim his first signature win? Will the Hogs answer the call when the stakes are highest?
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20: We are not getting over the hump in the weather world this afternoon. High temperatures will still be well over 100 degrees with heat index values approaching 110 in many locations. Small chance for a few PM pop-ups, but the main event is actually going to be early Thursday morning. Now, some of those storms could be on the stronger side, but most spots should receive at least some rain. Highs will be in the upper 80s to lower 90s with more storm chances coming up for Friday through Sunday. For Kane Devane, Fox 24, I'm meteorologist Josh Rugger.
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0: Thank you for joining us here on 92.1 The Ticket and the 92.1 The Ticket app. On another hot Wednesday, September afternoon. It's another hot Wednesday. It's another hot Wednesday in September. There you go. I have no idea what I was trying to say. kind of like I have those days where it's like, and I apologize for that, man. I don't come in here every day trying to do it. Just sometimes it happens. Have you ever seen, and heck, you may be witnessing it right now. I mean, this may be the moment if you're listening to the show, could tell your friends, I was there the day that Eric lost it. I was there the day that he finally went insane and everything just fell apart. Hey, that's something to talk about. That is a conversation for years and years to come. Just like if you're a Clemson fan right now, you may be witnessing the deterioration of Dabo Swinney. And let me be clear, Dabo Swinney is not a bad football coach. This guy has won a couple of national championships. He's done an excellent job of recruiting talent, especially during SEC dominance, to have Clemson basically become an SEC team inside the ACC. He was great. He'd recruit young guys. He would develop them. He would make them better, and then they would go on to do great things. Dabo is stubborn. Dabo didn't like the transfer portal. Dabo's not crazy about NIL. Dabo doesn't want to poach. Dabo has a little integrity, and this is where I will defend Lane Kiffin. I would rather have Lane Kiffin as my head coach right now than Dabo Swinney, and not just because Lane put his foot in Dabo's butt on Saturday, but it's because I know Lane has no fear of playing in the gray area. Lane operates a football program the way you should operate a team on the field, and what I mean by that is, on the field, you make the referees make the call. You don't make the call for them. The referees are supposed to show you they know the rules. You are not supposed to show the referees that you know the rules.

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1: Well, you come with all these questions. I tell you, you're the gotcha guy. No, I don't, man. I regret being 0-1 right now. I regret that. But can you ask me that at the end of the season? You know, the season ain't over. I mean, we got one game, we got 11 more. What if we go 11-1? You promise me you'll ask me that then?
2: Yeah.
1: Okay, good. I'll answer it. All right. But I'm not answering questions like that, you know, Chapel. I know that's your role, and that's in this environment, you know, to be the guy that wants to create all the controversy and ask the controversial questions. If that's who you are, that's fine. I get it. But I'll answer that in the season. We played one game. One game. All right? Did you play football?
2: No.
1: Okay. Well, they give you 12 games. And at the end of the year, you count them up. All right? And you know, that's when those type of questions are fair to me. Not after one game. To maybe the best team in the country. Maybe the best team in the country. All right? Now, other people have good teams and coaches and things like that, too. So I give them credit. We got 11 more games to go battle. And we'll count them up. Then you can ask me whatever question you want.
3: If Dabo would have just simply said, ask me at the end of the year. And if he would have said, I understand why you're asking that question. But at the end of the year, I will have a better assessment because this was one game and looking at the film, I think we've got a lot of fixable issues. I think there were a lot of things I could have done better. If he'd have shown some humility, people wouldn't be on him today, but he didn't show humility. And he went from the bottom of the deck. Oh, did you play football? Because obviously if you didn't play, you can't know anything about it, right? If you didn't play, you don't have the right to talk about it. You don't have the right to cover it. Especially when you're throwing a question at me that I don't like. And it wasn't a gotcha question. You just didn't like the question because you let LSU railroad you. And you've been very outspoken about not wanting to deal with transfers, not wanting to deal with NIL. You were very outspoken about Ole Miss poaching players from you. So a practice you won't get into, or at least publicly won't acknowledge that you're into. And when coaches start doing that, that is generally the sign of it is about to fall apart. It is all coming unraveled. And there are probably people at Clemson that would like to get rid of Dabo Swinney now because he just refuses to jump into the modern age of college football, but they can't because the buyout's too high. And that's the thing. Always watch it. You'll know when coaches turn, when they start asking whether or not you played football, but more importantly, a fair question turns into a quote-unquote gotcha question. That's when you can tell that, all right, I've kind of had it. Too many people are coming at me. It's hard to understand. I didn't necessarily have a problem with the answer. I didn't have a problem with Dabo Swinney saying, ask me that at the end of the year. Look, I understand why you're asking that. It's a fair question, but ask me that at the end of the year because I don't want to throw my players under the bus. I want to see if the problem, right now I think the problems are fixable, and if we go out and fix these problems, we have a chance to have a pretty good year. We did not have a good game on Saturday, but we've got a chance to have a pretty good year. There are just some issues right now. And I got to find out if whether or not that's personnel or whether or not that's something we're doing as coaches. But right now, yeah, I like my team despite their performance on Saturday. You just say something like that and you go on. It's no big deal. And as a reporter, you can't expect him to answer that the way you want him to answer that, which is one of two ways. Yes, I still like my roster despite the performance on Saturday, or no, I am not happy with it. He's not going to be truthful about that one way or the other. Because he can't. That puts him in a bad situation. He didn't answer the question the only way he could have answered it, but he answered it without necessarily

0: necessarily putting himself, painting himself into a corner and being held to something, because that's what he was trying not to do. Thought it was a fair question. Thought Dabo overreacted. But ultimately, this will blow over if Dabo can win games. If not, we're about to watch the unraveling of a national championship coach, and we're going to do it in real time. Coming up here on 92.1 The Ticket and the 92.1 The Ticket app, Tim Kramsey will shed a little light on KJ Jackson's game the other day.
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0: Hunger hits like a blitz. 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
0: 8 o'clock here on the morning sports beat, or 8:02 and 35 seconds to be exact. Like, if you needed the exact time to get to work, I gave you that, okay? I feel like I've done my public service for the day. That's a crappy, by the way, that's a crappy attitude. Yeah, I helped you once. I'm not going to help you again. Oh, God, what a crummy attitude. People should not have that. I shouldn't have that attitude. No one should have that attitude. I'm doing my best to help you every day here. Why? Because that's the kind of individual I am. Or it's at least the kind of person I want to be. I don't know if I'm necessarily that kind of individual. It's just kind of the person that I want to be here. Eric G on 92.1 The Ticket and the 92.1 The Ticket app. This is the morning sports beat. Give us your thoughts on the high impact analytics text line. A lot of people coming in. Another one here from the 312 said, I do think the Hogs will play better in the second half of the season. I have faith in Ryan Silverfield. They just look shaky right now. Like the PMA, man. I like the positive mental attitude on that. I think it's easy for a lot of us, myself included, to look at one game and think this is the way that it's going to be the rest of the year. Because essentially what this past Saturday did was it took away hope. You were hoping things were going to be better. You were hoping you were going to see a better football team, especially when the expectations are low. And there were a lot of people that would hit us up on the text line when Ryan Silverfield was hired or during spring, and we would talk about, well, how are we going to define success for the Razorbacks this year? Is it a bowl game? Is it two more wins than what you had last year? What ultimately will that look like? And a lot of people said, as long as they play hard, as long as they play better, as long as they show improvement every week and don't get blown out, and play disciplined football and don't make mistakes, I'll consider it a success no matter what the record is. You know, if you're showing me that the program's going in the right direction, that's successful. Because it's just right now, it's just too hard to put a number on it because we don't know where the program is. We just know it's down and we want to see it get better. Well, if that was your attitude going into Saturday and the team loses three fumbles, and the quarterback throws an interception right before half, you didn't get what you wanted. Because what you wanted was improvement, and what you saw was either the same or in some ways regression. And that's where the disappointment comes in. That's why I think it's so easy to take this one game and go, well, things aren't going to get any better. If you can't play that, if you play like that versus North Alabama, if that's the standard you're going to show, then you can't help but get blown out by the better teams on your schedule starting this week with Utah. But it all could change this week. And that's the other thing about it that really hurts is that after a game like that on Saturday, we're still selling hope. We're hoping that things get better from here on out. We hope that the team that we saw on Saturday is not the team that we're going to see this week. And that's why it's easy for everybody to get down. That's why it's so easy to paint this with a broad brush and go, well, things didn't get any better. Silverfield can't fix it. Don't have enough NIL money. All sorts of things. I mean, there are all sorts of things to consider here. And when you've heard about this quarterback battle, well, KJ and AJ were even, and guys like me would come back and say, I don't know how even they are. AJ Hill makes a lot of mistakes, and we don't see KJ Jackson making the mistakes that AJ Hill does. And AJ Hill's more prone to throw an interception than KJ Jackson is. And the coach says KJ Jackson's been better in situational football, and then situational football comes up and you're thinking to yourself, what the heck are these guys talking about? The dude just threw a pick. He just threw a pick with 30 seconds left to go in the first half. You could have kicked a field goal. You could have had a touchdown. You could have done all sorts of things, but instead you're walking into the locker room up 14-0 on a team you're a 40.5-point favorite against. Yeah, you start to wonder, it's like, what are they telling us? I mean, did he really win the job? Was he really all that? I mean, you can't help but have these questions. And I, like you, I think they'll get better. Do I have faith in Ryan Silverfield? He hasn't proven to me yet that I can have faith in him. And that's not being mean. It's that whole, for me, seeing is believing. And if I see a lot of improvement between week one and week two, then yeah, I'll start to have faith in him. But I haven't seen the way that his team plays the full year. In the one game you have, I mean, the best you can give, it's about a C minus. So that's where we are. And with KJ Jackson, you're really, I mean, this week, oh my God, there's that word again, it's hope. You're really just hoping that he doesn't throw the ball to the other team and that he doesn't put Arkansas in the same situations that Idaho put themselves in this past week. Jacob Davis had a good point that Idaho did kind of hang around in that first half and were able to kind of match Utah some on physicality, but they got themselves down 10-0 real quick because of turnovers. You don't want to see Arkansas in that position because right now I don't think this offense could dig their way out of a 2-score hole. Right now I look at this offense and think, man, if you're going to win games, you need to be ahead by 1-2 scores all the time. Like, if you're going to rely this much on the defense, you need to be ahead by 3 to 7 points throughout the entire game. If you're down by 7, down by 3, I still think you've got a shot. Down by 10, down by 14, I don't know. It starts to get a little dicey there. And as far as KJ's pick and what he saw and didn't see when he overthrew C.J. Brown, Tim Kramsey had this to say yesterday.
13: Looked like on the interception, just initially, that KJ overthrew it, but he said later he just made a bad read. Did they just kind of bait him into that? It looked like maybe.
14: Yeah, a lot of things went on, and KJ is not on the field by himself. I'm on that field with KJ at all times, so me and him made a bad read on that play. A good throw would have got us there. In that situation, there was 25 seconds on the clock. We had no timeouts. We had points in our pocket, okay? So that is a bad mental play by me and him. Okay, we put the ball in. We put them in a situation where there are 3.5 routes going towards the end zone there. If you have it, take it. If you don't have it, throw that dang ball out of bounds. Take the field goal. Let's go in half with 3 points in our pocket. Okay, a unbelievable learning experience, a unbelievable coaching experience. And as I told him in not as many kind words, that don't happen again. That's the last time that happened, because there's things that showed up with me and him on Saturday that we worked on in fall camp that popped open and came up there, and we didn't make the right decisions on it, okay? So that stuff can't happen. If there's a first-time learning experience, cool, okay? We're going to learn from that as a quarterback, okay? But situations that we have been in before in fall camp, that exact situation we were in, we got a wide-open receiver, give him the ball, or get that ball out of bounds. With 25 seconds, you probably have another shot at the end zone to do the same thing, and then take the 3 points.
0: Do you like my family? Do you like my family? If you like my family, you saying you like my family, then why do you want us to be on the street? Why do you want me to be without a job? Because obviously you must not like me. That's the reason you threw the ball. That's what Tim Kramsey said. That's what he said to KJ Jackson. Or in my head, that's what he said to KJ Jackson. I heard a story about a high school coach saying that to a kid once when he refused to kick it, when he refused to punt the ball away from an all-state punt returner. The coach, the special teams coach, asking him, "Do you hate my family?" That's why I think, right? Do you hate my family? Why would you throw that ball? Why? Why, KJ Jackson? What made you do that? And I will say this, you know, I'm listening to Tim Kramsey talk. I didn't know if Tim Kramsey was going to be in the booth or on the field this year. And if he's on the field, look, this is just my preference, okay? Tim Crabs, he can do whatever the heck he wants, okay? He's a grown man. He can make his own decisions. Ryan Silverfield's the head coach. They can make their own decisions. My preference is that the coordinators are always in the booth versus on the field, and they're always relaying the call to the position coaches, and that the quarterbacks and whoever is calling the plays, you can get them on the headset and talk to them. The reason I prefer that as to a coach being on the field is when you're in that press box, you can see all 22 men on the field. I think you get a better view of what's going on the field, how plays are developing, where guys are lining up versus being eye level with them. But there are some coaches that just cannot handle being in the press box. They have to be on the field. They have to look their guys in the eyes. Whether it's the guys they're talking to or not, they have to be able to look them in the eyes and discuss what's going on. And that's probably the way that Tim Kramsey operates best. He's probably been doing that his entire career. I would prefer him be in the booth, but ultimately make the decision what's going to be best with Arkansas winning. And I like the fact that he takes the blame for it, that he doesn't necessarily throw KJ, you know, he doesn't say, hey, KJ, here, you know, here's the bus, let me throw you under it. I like that, but I think we all know this was KJ's mistake. And we focused a lot on it because it's easy for us to talk about. It's easy for us to look at the things that went wrong and dissect them and make them the focal point of a radio show or a podcast or a column or just an everyday discussion. I would imagine that interception, even though Tim Kramsey was asked about it on Tuesday, so, I mean, let's think about it. 4 days after, ask about it on Tuesday, that in practice and in film, that it's 100 miles down the road. And that KJ Jackson's not even thinking about it right now. And he's probably gone out, I'm just going to say, he's probably gone out and looked better at practice this week. At least we're going to hope that he's looked better at practice this week. And maybe Ryan Silverfield will get asked that question on his show. Maybe he will get asked. So how's KJ looked at practice? Has he gotten, you know, did he look better than what he did on Saturday? What do you think the major difference was on Saturday for him? How much did his play surprise you? I mean, those are good questions to ask tonight. Will he get asked any of those? I don't know. I'm sure he's going to get asked about the routine. Sure, he's going to get asked about the 9:15 practice, which we'll talk a little bit more about tomorrow. The 9:15 practice and getting ready and what that is going to be like for Arkansas, because I think somebody brought it up that at halftime, it's going to be 11 o'clock our time. And are your players used to that? No, not at all. What will their body be saying at 11 o'clock? Now, they're young, and it always seems that when you're young, you're able to find energy that you don't have later in life. When you're between the ages of, let's just say, 1 or 0 and 28, there's energy there that you don't have the rest of your life. So I think these guys will be okay at 11. I'm more worried about the coaches, especially the coaches over 50. It's like, hey, man, it's my bedtime. But no, I believe they'll be fine. And practicing at 9:15 and going through that scrimmage and simulating that game as much as possible is very smart on Ryan Silverfield's part. Now, as far as KJ not getting enough reps with the ones throughout spring and fall, here's Ryan Silverfield.
15: Good question. Absolutely zero. I'd love to make that, yeah, as of now. It had nothing to do with it. You're always going to split reps, even if he was the one the whole time. If he's our starting quarterback, I can't believe I'm going to talk 2027. You still got split reps in camp. Nobody goes out there and throws it 6,000 times. So had nothing to do with it. Nothing to do with when we named him the starter. There are things that he knew as soon as it happened. But I also think this, like he took a deep breath at halftime. He's a calm, cool, collected individual. I've got so much faith in him because of the type of young man he is. That he's right now, he's probably watching the film right before he comes in here. He'll be texting me at night. He'll be calling me and saying, hey, I've got this. What do you think about this? And that's what I love about the young man. no doubt in my mind that he'll be ready to come back and improve every single day. And I hope a young man like that, who really is a true second start, but the first time I'm calling him says his first time starter, like, he's going to improve every single game. I can't wait to watch him grow.
0: There is Ryan Silverfield again. With all the negativity, with all the negative things that happened on Saturday against North Alabama, you still see the coach, you still see the coaches and the players keeping their head up. There's still a lot of positivity in that program, but they have a short memory. They're there dealing with it every day. We just have to wait till Saturdays to see what the product on the field looks like. Coming up next here on 92.1 The Ticket and the 92.1 The Ticket app, we'll be joined by Matt Moscona from Baton Rouge, from 104.5, from ESPN 104.5 in Baton Rouge. How real was or is the threat that LSU could be expelled from the SEC? And who made the call to keep the NFL players off the roster? We'll find out next.
1: 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Bet Saracen, made by Arkansans for Arkansans. 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
16: 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Caught, touchdown, Barner!
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0: 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I'm Eric G. We welcome in Matt Moscona from 104.5 ESPN Radio down in Baton Rouge. And Matt, who ultimately made the call to keep Xavien Harris and Daquan Wright off LSU's roster?
1: Well, I think that was a collective decision made, but probably started with LSU president Dr. Wade Roos, probably the ultimate decision maker there.
0: When he decided to make that, you know, after getting the temporary restraining order, and you wait a week, at that point, I guess we got to ask, is how real the threat was or is from the SEC that expulsion is actually on the table for LSU?
1: Well, just to clarify, which TRO are you talking about?
0: Well, the most recent temporary restraining order, which was, I guess, the one ruled on last week. That looked like Daquan Wright and Xavien.
1: Okay, so that wasn't a TRO. That was a preliminary injunctive hearing. So there, this look, Eric. I'm not an attorney, but I feel like I've earned an honorary law degree through all this over the last 3 weeks. It's insane. So basically, there's three levels. You have a TRO, a temporary restraining order. That's whenever the plaintiff tells only their side of the case. They tell to the judge, we feel like we're entitled to this restraining order temporary until the defendant can come tell their side. That's what happened. So that was granted. Those are usually good for about 10 days. And then you have the preliminary injunctive hearing. That's what happened last Thursday in Baton Rouge. From that point, it goes to a permanent injunctive hearing, which, you know, if sometimes it never gets to that point, if a defendant feels like, well, if the judge granted the preliminary injunction, they're going to grant the permanent, so there's no reason to proceed. Anyway, that's what happened last week, is that you basically had a mini trial in Baton Rouge and the judge sided with the players. To your question about how real the threat was of LSU being voted out of the SEC, quite frankly, Eric, I think that's one of the stupidest things I've ever heard. It is one of the most absurd bluffs. It's like saying, there's a spider in my house, so let's burn down the house to kill the spider. It's illogical. It makes no sense. There's no real threat there whatsoever. It was silly to even suggest that that was a possibility. Nothing would ever ascend to that level. We have seen scandals. Like, if you just think logically, and I know this is hard when we're talking about fans, especially when you're passionate about, you know, your team, whatever the case may be, and how that may drive feelings toward a certain fan base or school. Think of it this way. We have seen scandals in college athletics like Jerry Sandusky. This is a man that was raping children. The academic and athletic administrators knew about it. The man's in federal prison for the rest of his life. Penn State had to forfeit 100-some-odd games. They got a $60 million fine, 4-year bowl ban, forfeited, I think, 40 scholarships. Penn State didn't get expelled from the Big Ten. Like, to suggest that LSU, a charter member of the conference, one of the biggest brands in North American sports, would get expelled from the SEC for not rostering two players is just one of the dumbest things that anyone could possibly suggest. And the fact that university administrators thought this might even be a possible course of action is one of the most absurd things I've covered in 20 years covering this sport.
0: How did it get that far? Who started the ball rolling on that?
1: Listen, I understand how everything is perceived. Like, me being someone that covers LSU, it's gonna come across as me looking at this as purple and gold tinted glasses. But let's think through some context here, Eric. In the last 5 years of NIL, there have been quite literally thousands of athletes that have gone to court to get injunctions to grant them eligibility when the SEC or their conference and the NCAA had previously ruled them eligible. We can agree on that, right? There are high-profile ones like Trinidad Chambliss and Diego Pavia and Charles Bediako, but there's countless numbers of them. NCAA conference says you're ineligible. Player goes to court, gets an injunction. They play under that injunction, right? We can agree on that. There has never been an instance in this era where a player was granted a court order making them eligible where they didn't play under that court order. None. It's unprecedented. So throughout this entire thing, LSU's position was, let's see what the court says. Let's see what the court says. And last week, two Wednesdays ago, when the leadership of the conference, the university presidents, got together in that meeting in Birmingham, and they hastily passed that new rule, they were warned, when you hastily pass new rules, that is going to spark legal action. And the other part of it as well is it was going to shift the burden from the NCAA onto the conference. This is something that's lost. LSU didn't sue anybody, and nobody sued LSU. This was a group of 33 athletes, which became 42 athletes, that were suing the NCAA to gain another year of eligibility. Once the SEC passed their rule 2 weeks ago hastily, the plaintiff's attorneys enjoined the SEC and Greg Sankey. LSU had nothing to do with that. The plaintiff's attorney said, oh, now it's not just the NCAA saying we can't play, it's the conference. Well, we're suing the conference too, and the commissioner. So that's why Greg Sankey ended up in a courtroom in Baton Rouge on the stand for 3 hours last week, because the university presidents didn't have enough foresight to realize, hey, if we jump into this and try to block them from playing, we're going to be sued. And I'm going to tell you what's going to happen next, and I've been saying this for 2 weeks, is now that those players have their injunction, a Louisiana state court has said you are eligible, and now they're being blocked from participating, they are going to file civil suit. Like, they are going to file civil suit against the NCAA and the SEC. They're going to win, and they're going to sue for damages, for monetary damages, and this is going to be a very expensive point proven by the conferences. It's the conference presidents that should never, ever, ever be involved in decisions like this. They should be worried about their C grant programs and their endowment and not worried about 5-for-5 eligibility.
0: Talking with Matt Moscona from 104.5 ESPN Radio in Baton Rouge here on 92.1 The Ticket and the 92.1 The Ticket app. So you have the attorneys for Xavier Harris and for Daquan Wright saying that he was going to try and hold LSU in contempt, which, I'm not a lawyer. I don't know how an attorney holds anyone in contempt. But is there action that could be taken against LSU since they decided not to roster either one of these players?
1: So what happened last week, whenever the players won their preliminary injunctive hearing, at the request of the plaintiff's attorney, so again, the player's attorney requested LSU be enjoined in the lawsuit. Now, the reason they did that was actually to protect LSU from punishment from the SEC, because the SEC passed a new rule which says if you roster these players, then your coach is suspended for half the season and there's $1 million fine, whatever, half of your revenue and all that stuff. Sorry, I'm dropping my son off at school. So the plaintiff's attorney said, okay, we're going to enjoin LSU in this lawsuit so that way the SEC can't punish them because they have to now follow this court order. Well, my guess is here that the beef for the plaintiffs isn't with LSU, it's with the NCAA and with the SEC, because if it was up to LSU, they would have rostered the players. So I don't think that LSU is going to be really in any way liable here. The civil suit that's going to be filed, and the civil suit will be filed, is going to be against the NCAA and the SEC, and they're going to owe damages to these players. It's just a masterclass in a lack of leadership. It's unbelievable to see how all this transpired. Hang on, buddy. Put on your backpack. All right, sorry. No, I'm multitasking there.
0: No need to apologize. If you can drop your kid off and do a radio hit at the same time, I am quite impressed. So...
1: I've gotten good at it over the years, I guess.
0: Well, you're looking at, I think what a lot of people want to know right now is, what is the temperature at LSU with everything going on? Because it isn't just Lane. You've got Will Wade. Kim Mulkey's had her issues with the rosters. You've got the governor, you've got Governor Landry involved in these decisions. Right now, what is the overall state of LSU athletics?
1: Well, I can tell you, look, I actually had the governor on my radio show last Friday, and he was asking me what was going on. There's this idea that he's sort of this puppet master controlling everything, and it's comical because as I've gotten to know him, it's pretty evident that that's not his role. I think he loves the state. He understands the importance of LSU and wants to be supportive in any way he can, but he's not the guy that's calling the shots. I think he's got much bigger fish to fry on a day-to-day basis. I think to answer your bigger picture question, people here just want to win. And I don't think – I've gotten asked a lot, Eric, over the past couple of weeks, does LSU mind playing this villain role? And frankly, I don't think anybody here cares. Like, they don't care if they're painted a villain. You've been here, man. Louisiana is a weird place, dude. It's idiosyncratic. It's different. We spell things different. We talk different. We eat different foods. And we like the fact that we're culturally different. And if there's a saying, like, if you love Louisiana, it'll love you back. And if you don't, we'll bleep you. And that's kind of the way I think people approach this. And so if people don't like that LSU hired Will Wade or that Kim Mulkey rubs people wrong, they don't really care, man, as long as they win. So, and it's the same with Lane Kiffin. And look, if in 5 years Lane Kiffin bolts for the NFL or whatever the case may be, but leaves a championship on it along the way, people will be grateful and they'll be on to the next.
0: Matt Moscona joining us here on 92.1 The Ticket and the 92.1 The Ticket app from 104.5 ESPN in Baton Rouge. So when it comes specifically, you're talking about Lane Kiffin and Daquan Wright and Xavien Harris. From everything that I understand from you, his intent was to have these guys on the roster if the court said they were on the roster. Because part of me wondered, and this is part of the charm and I guess the annoyance with Lane, is that he can be a troll. He will push things. He will find things to get on people's nerves about. And in a lot of ways, I think he's a master when he does that, because you're focused on one thing while he's doing something else. While he's doing something else over here, was there any point in time that he wasn't genuine about this?
1: You mean about adding the players roster?
0: Yeah, about adding the players.
1: But not, I think. Specifically, the reason that this even went as far as it did was because of his relationship with Daquan Wright. And I told this story last week, and Lane actually, I don't know if you caught the interview he did with Marty and McGee on Saturday, but he finally told this story, which I was glad he did, because I was told it by someone in the room off the record. When he was trying to coach Ole Miss in the playoffs, they had a players council meeting there. It was the Ole Miss leadership council, Lane, and then the athletic director, Keith Carter. And they voted to see if Lane should coach him in the playoff. And it was a split vote, but one of the players in the room that stood up, like physically stood up for Lane and defended him and said, "We want our coach," was Daquan. And so I think Lane, in a part, felt like, you know, he owed it to Daquan to stand up for him in the situation. So I think that was a big motivating factor for Lane in this instance. I think that part was sincere. I mean, look, there was a point, Eric, where they were talking about, you have to remember this goes back to when the federal judge in Colorado initially granted the blanket waiver that gave all of these players eligibility. Well, LSU went to work. And so they started to look at, all right, what players could potentially be available. And I mean, there was a point where I think they were going to add as many as maybe seven or eight guys, because it was an opportunity. And then, of course, there was the stay of the federal ruling, and then everything went to state court. And so it just sort of pared things down, and everything blew up. But it may have come down to where if they just added one, it was going to be Daquan because of that.
0: Talking with Matt Moscona here on 92.1 The Ticket and the 92.1 The Ticket app. On the field, LSU dominant on Saturday over Clemson, and it looks like it could be a harbinger of things to come, although that schedule's really tough. How much of a, was there any surprise, or how much of a surprise was it that LSU was as good as they were on Saturday night against Clemson?
1: Bro, it was 51-10. I mean, you watched the game, didn't you? It was unbelievable.
0: I watched most of it, and LSU was one of the biggest questions I had going into this season, because I had questions about the roster. I had major questions about Sam Levitt because he wasn't that good at Arizona State, and I thought, well, they'll kick Clemson's butt, but I thought it might be like 35-10. I thought it might be 24-10, something like that. I didn't think they'd put up 51. I mean, they look a hell of a lot better than I thought they'd be. And quite frankly, that does not make me feel good about November 28th.
1: You should have felt good about November 28th anyway. Arkansas stinks. But the
0: hey, come on, man. We beat North Alabama.
1: Bro, I mean, I don't know what y'all are doing up there. Arkansas is one of the most gigantic mysteries. I mean, you got Walmart and Tyson Chicken and Jerry Jones, and y'all can't figure it out with all these billionaires. I mean, come on. Y'all got to figure something out up there. Or just continue to be what you are. I don't know. But anyway. No, I mean, look, to say Sam Levitt wasn't that good at Arizona State, I think you're missing the mark there. He was outstanding 2 years ago when they went to the playoff. The combo of him and Scadaboo was awesome. I mean, they got screwed out of the game against Texas. I mean, but for that phantom, you know, targeting, they win that game. But I think what I knew was LSU's defense would be really good. They retained Blake Baker, the entire defensive staff. They retained some key guys at all three levels, and then they went and added really good portal players at all three levels. So I figured the defense would be really good. What I didn't know is how quickly the offense would assimilate, right? Because there is so much new, three new starters on the offensive line, and obviously Levitt's new, all the new receivers, everything like that. So, you know, when you're talking about timing and, you know, that whole new offense, new cadence, new terminology, new everything, it was just going to be interesting to see how quickly it could come together. And, well, the answer was kind of the affirmative. Eric, I don't know that anybody in the country was beating LSU Saturday night in Tiger Stadium. It was just one of those nights where, you know, the debut of the Kiffin era, there was so much anticipation, Clemson, College Game Day, the whole thing. And then you throw everything from the previous 2 weeks on top of it. It was just, I mean, it was a madhouse. Clemson was walking up to the gates of hell. It just, LSU was winning that game. So they got, you're right. I mean, it's a tough schedule and there's a long way to go, but it's hard to argue against them, man, after what you saw on Saturday night.
0: Nah, that was quite the impressive performance. And yeah, I do envy you. There's never a shortage of anything to talk about. Your honorary Juris right. Doctorate, was that granted by LSU or was that granted by McNeese? I mean, who in the state gave you that after these last 3 months?
1: They should all just line them up and let me choose. Just lay them all out in front of me. It's been something, man. Like, I never thought my career would lead me to talk to the governor and the state attorney general every day, but that's like what's happening. It's bizarre.
0: Well, welcome to the new college football. And this is where I give a guy like Lane Kiffin a lot of credit, as opposed to some other guys, like in particularly Dabo Swinney. Lane understands what it's going to take to win in college football in this era. And he's going to do everything in his power to make sure that you do win, because ultimately, you said it. Fans, I don't care if they're LSU fans or Arkansas fans, fans just want to win. And you can talk about morality, you can talk about, well, this is unsavory or whatever. If in the end you're winning, that's all anyone cares about, and that's what a guy like Lane Kiffin does. And he's moved with the times. And for that, I think you guys are in a real good position over these next few years.
1: I think I probably agree. I mean, in the last 5 years, the only programs in the SEC that have won 50 games are Ole Miss, Alabama, and Georgia. Which is a mouthful when you think about Ole Miss. I mean, historically, they're a runt. I mean, he maximized that program. So now you give him the resources of LSU and see what he can do. That's at least the objective here.
0: Well, Matt, continued success. And, we'll go. Even though you said Arkansas stinks, we'll still bring you back on in November. And I'll hope by then Arkansas has improved. That's what I'm going to hope.
1: Arkansas stinks, man. Arkansas stinks. Come on. Get ready for bat. And, look, you got baseball. You got baseball season.
0: Yeah, and, hey, y'all are coming here for baseball. Let's see if y'all can play baseball this year.
1: Hey, I will be in Fayetteville for the game this year, though, so I'll look for you up there, Eric.
0: All right, man. Talk to you later. That is Matt Moscona here on 92.1 The Ticket and the 92.1 The Ticket app. Coming up next here on 92.1 The Ticket and the 92.1 The Ticket app, we're going to jump back into a little Arkansas football as we talk playoffs. Yeah, that's right. I said playoffs in Arkansas in the same sentence. I don't care what this guy says.
2: 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Can head hog Ryan Silverfield claim his first signature win? Will the Hogs answer the call when the stakes are highest?
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18: We are not getting over the hump in the weather world this afternoon. High temperatures will still be well over 100 degrees, with heat index values approaching 110 in many locations. Small chance for a few PM pop-ups, but the main event is actually going to be early Thursday morning. Now, some of those storms could be on the stronger side, but most spots should receive at least some rain. Highs will be in the upper 80s to lower 90s, with more storm chances coming up for Friday through Sunday. For KNWA, Fox 24, I'm meteorologist Josh Rugger.

92.1 The Ticket and the 92.1 The Ticket app. This is the Morning Sports Beat. I am Eric G. Thank you for joining us here on Wednesday. Yeah, it is Wednesday. And coming up tonight, we've got the Ryan Silverfield Show. That's 6 o'clock. 6 o'clock tonight is the Ryan Silverfield Show. After the Ryan Silverfield Show, it's NFL football with the Patriots and the Seahawks, a rematch of last year's Super Bowl. And, of course, on Saturday, it's the Razorbacks and Utah. But some big news for you today. I don't know what I was looking at there. Big news for you today. Something to keep an eye on. And I think it's even bigger than this LSU thing, which is the 30-day window for the college football playoff and for ESPN to negotiate over the broadcasting rights has been open. Now, what does this mean to you other than the fact that you've got two entities worth billions of dollars negotiating when an event's going to be on TV? Well, what it means to you, the fan, is there's an opportunity to expand this playoff now to 24 teams, which is something the SEC has been against. They've been max 16 on this. It's the Big Ten that's been pushing the narrative of 24, and because the ACC and the Big 12 and the Group of Five want more access to the playoffs, it was pretty easy to get them on board. And it was pretty easy to turn everybody against the SEC in this. Trust me on that one. So what happens now? What happens over the next 30 days as these negotiations take place? Well, one, I think Greg Sankey, whether he likes it or not, has to acquiesce to the fact that there are going to be 24 teams in the college football playoffs. He just has to acquiesce to that. There is no other choice that Greg Sankey has other than to go along with it. And it's going to put more money into people's pockets. For us here, and why it matters to us so much, is because Arkansas hasn't decided what kind of program it's going to be. And I know Ryan Silverfield's been out knocking on doors, shaking hands. I know the donors like him. I know he wants people. I know that he's gotten people to donate. I know that the All In Fund, which doesn't fund NIL, it goes to offset the cost of other things that you have to run the football program. I know he's been able to raise a ton of money for that. But what does that get Arkansas? How far does that get Arkansas along? Does that make Arkansas a perennial 10-2 program if more donors become involved? Or is Arkansas going to be a perennial, when it's cooking, 8-4, 9-3 type program? And I'd have to say it's probably the latter. But if you're 8-4, 9-3 in the SEC and 24 teams have access to the playoffs, you're going to get an opportunity to go to the playoffs. A lot more of an opportunity to go to the playoffs. Because a couple of things that you have to consider here. One, as we saw with 12, 9-3 doesn't necessarily get you in. Even 10-2 doesn't necessarily get you in. But 9-3 in the SEC, regardless of your strength of schedule, wasn't enough to make the College Football Playoff Selection Committee just bend to this guy's will. All right, we're not going to bend to Texas. We're not going to bend the SEC. In fact, I believe there's strong anti-SEC sentiment amongst most people in the college football playoff selection committee. So now you've actually got the opportunity to get Arkansas, Missouri. I mean, if you're Missouri, you should want this. If you're South Carolina, you should want it. Vanderbilt, definitely. Vanderbilt was 10-2 last year.

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1: In Arkansas. But now that the window's open, the opportunity is there, and hopefully these schools will seize on it. I'm all for a 2014 playoff. I really am. And now after talking to Matt Moscona, I may actually be for kicking LSU out of the SEC. I thought it was ridiculous myself. But after he said what he did about Arkansas, yeah, no, I think I'm for the SEC, even with LSU caving and not putting the two guys on the roster. No, I think I'm for it. Let's go ahead and just boot LSU from the rest of the SEC. I mean, at some point, you've got to tell somebody, man, you guys got to calm down there. Can't keep hiring all these crazy people to be your coaches. And I'll say this much for Lane. I think the one thing that Lane does is he wants to win. And he'll do anything to get it. And at times you want a coach like that. At times you need a coach like that. I'm not so sure that we don't need a guy like that at Arkansas that'll do anything in his power to win. Might make you a little sick. May have to take a shower. You may have to take a shower after rooting for that guy. But if he wins, isn't that all you really care about? Isn't that what matters in the end, is just get the win regardless? Again, I've never been on the moral high side when it comes to college football, so don't look at me as your guiding light. Coming up next here on 92.1 The Ticket and the 92.1 The Ticket app, it is You Better You Bet with Nick Costos. I am Eric G. Thank you again for listening today, and may God bless you and your families. Great Jacob Moon always says, everybody love everybody. And to quote Don Cornelius, love, peace, and soul. 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
8: We are not getting over the hump in the weather world this afternoon. High temperatures will still be well.

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1: Eli Raritan. That's right. Eli Raritan, New England's rookie tight end. Arroyo touchdown, Raritan touchdown, and then former Chicago White Sox general manager and Niners punt returner, Kyle Williams. When the Patriots throw him the ball, they're throwing deep into the end zone. So Elijah Arroyo, Eli Raritan, Kyle Williams anytime touchdowns, Romeo Doubs over receiving yards, and a partridge in a mother effing pear tree. Enjoy the season opener. We will talk to you tomorrow on a tremendous Football Thursday. Until then, I'm Nick Costos wishing you minimal sweats, winning bets, the absolute very.
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1: 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Kevin Harlan and Hall of Fame quarterback Kurt Warner will call the action from Seattle. 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

We're back, final hour, and again, I realize some of you are just getting on board. Quick update. Things have quieted down a little bit since yesterday. They've taken DEFCON 1 off the board. The president's meeting is still scheduled tomorrow, essentially expulsion.

0: Brad is up next. Good afternoon.
1: Mr. Paul, just for the record, I think you would have made one hell of an Ed McMahon. I think you missed your calling, brother.
0: You know, I found myself tonight laughing like Ed McMahon. You picked up on that quickly.
1: I did. Yesterday, it was awesome. I said, man, he laughs just like Ed McMahon. But hey, Paul, just a question, a couple things. Do you know what they do with ex-mafia guys that really just don't have anything else to do, get in the way, you know, just not very useful? Do you know what they do with them?
0: No, I do not.
1: They move them to South Dakota. That's what they do.
0: Ho, ho!
1: Bonacero, come a star, Gino. How's the frozen pizza delivery business doing in South Dakota? Probably just like your team. He's a big USC fan, Paul. Didn't we say a couple years ago that Lincoln Riley was one of the biggest frauds in college football?
0: Nothing's changed there.
1: Nothing's changed at all. John Robinson, Paul McDonald, Charles White, Pete Carroll, Reggie Bush, Matt Leiner, they're all gone. You can't even own your own West Coast. And, Paul, I ain't forgot about somebody yesterday. Stimp, let me explain something to you. Play like a champion today. That's not yours, Stimp. That's not Notre Dame. You stole it. You stole it from the late, great Bud Wilkinson out of the University of Oklahoma. He came up with that. Lou Holtz and your university stole it. But change your motto. Cheat like a champion today, because that's all Notre Dame does. Thanks, Paul. Have a great day, brother.
0: Swamp Dog is up next.
2: Good afternoon, Paul. Thanks for taking my call, man. Hey,
0: thank you.
2: I saw you this morning. I tell you what, that is a must-see TV when Paul Feinbaum and Stephen A. Smith have a debate about anything. That's something everybody needs to watch. Very entertaining. I like it when you guys do that. No, great job.
0: By the way, we'll be on again tomorrow if you want to watch.
2: I probably will. I will. But about this Lane Kiffin thing and the courtroom stuff and all the drama and everything that's going on here, I think what the SEC, the main goal they got right now, is not to go after Lane Kiffin or LSU. They want to find out how much authority do they really have. Can they enforce their rules or can't they enforce their rules? Which one is it? Because that's what they want to find out about this right now. It's not a matter of pro players playing or whatever they're doing. They just want to find out where they stand. If their rules are not going to be, able to apply, then why have them in the first place if you're going to go to court and toss them all out anyway? So do you think that that's kind of what they're thinking right now, that they just want to get to that point and find out where we actually do stand as far as being able to enforce?
0: No, I think that is a really sapient analysis. Well done. Thank you so much, Swamp Dog. Always great to hear from you. Again, if you're just jumping on board here, getting in your car, it looks like the tempers have gone down in the SEC-LSU disaster. They'll meet tomorrow. Expulsion off the table. We don't really know what is on the table, but we will have it for you then.
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8: 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Alongside head coach Ryan Silverfield, here's your host, the voice of the Razorbacks, Chuck Barrett.
9: Man, I got to tell you, it's loud inside the Catfish Hole tonight. Welcome in. Glad you're here. Welcome to the Ryan Silverfield Show. And let's welcome in the head coach of the Razorbacks, everybody. Coach, you got a full room in here tonight.
10: I love it. I love it. It's great to see everybody out at the Catfish Hole. Appreciate the support. Appreciate you guys being out here.
9: Short week. I mean, wow, it's like holiday Monday, and not really for you guys, for everybody else. And then we got a road trip coming up. Just how's the week going?
10: Going well. Going well. I think the guys, you know, they studied our last weekend's game film and learned from it. And quickly, how quickly can we move on and focus on Utah? They've had a great week of preparation. As you guys know, we go Tuesday and Wednesday morning practices. Tomorrow will be our walkthrough, but our guys have done an excellent job of putting the blinders on and having great focus.
9: Going back to work after a win. You had stuff to work on, but you do that with a win. How important was that part of the equation?
10: Listen, I tell our guys all the time, winning's hard. Obviously, there's a lot to clean up, and I'll be the first to admit I got to do a better job of preparing our guys and putting our guys in a better position. But offense, defense, and special teams.

0: games all understood. You can win football games, and I hope we can correct a lot of things after a win, right? And that's always the key. We'll find a way to improve, and they have, and we understand that. But 1-0, it's better than being 0-1, and the plan is to, you know, put our head down, keep working, and keep grinding, find a way to get another win.
1: You talked after the game about how so many of the things are correctable. You know, from a coaching perspective, I would think there's, you know, there's those correctable mistakes, and then there's things you look at and you go, wow, we're in real trouble. It sounds like you've had some areas there you feel like you can correct.
0: 1,000%. You know, and it starts with the penalties. We talked about that. That's something that we absolutely have to be able to eliminate and get rid of. Certainly cut them down. They're going to occur, but that's a controllable. And then we also talked about some of these other things, turning over the football. You know, obviously the pre-halftime interception was inexcusable, cannot happen, and then the two fumbles, right? Those are things that we can control. We get those things cleaned up. We cut the penalties in half, and then you're talking about a different ballgame, but we got to be able to do that moving forward.
1: When you go through a half like you did in the first, and you're just trying to reset a little bit, get your feet underneath you, give us some insight there in terms of what you talk to your team about, how you go about resetting that button when you've got to turn it around in the second half.
0: Sure. Well, credit to the defense. I mean, you think about what the defense went out there and did. They started off the game with four straight three and outs, which is tremendous. It's been a long time since we've seen that from the Razorbacks. So I was so pleased with the way the defense came out and attacked it. Obviously, offensively, I told them, I said, defense, keep your foot on their throats. Offensively, take a deep breath, because I think a lot of the guys are sitting there saying, got to do this, got to make this play, got to do this, instead of just doing exactly what we had prepared for and playing within our system and scheme. And so the offense took a deep breath, went out there, and were certainly more efficient in the second half.
1: You tackled well for the most part throughout the game. Did things like that kind of sustain you, you know, during the early part of the game?
0: Yeah, I think part of it, right? The defense flew around. They played with relentless effort. I think the guys played with effort in all three phases. But I certainly, you know, you watch the way the defense played clean tackling. And that's ultimately, you know, in the first half, that's what gave you the opportunity to get off the field and give the offense an opportunity to go back and try to put some more points up.
1: It looked like, too, in the kicking game, you've got some things there you can build on.
0: Yeah, absolutely. You know, you talk about being, you want always want to go 100% on extra points, and then 1-for-1 on the field goal. The kickoffs were clean. You know, 100% touchbacks is what you want. The punting game, obviously, we don't want to do that a ton, but the few times we did punt, it looked clean as well.
1: And you had a good return. Now, it was called back. But, you know, you can see in Sutton, at least in that play, what you've seen before. For us, it was kind of new. He does have that game break type speed.
0: And that's exactly what you want. That's one of the reasons why I bought Sutton Smith here, was not just the ability to play running back, but ultimately be a dominant force on special teams. And you saw that in the punt return, what he's capable of doing, making guys miss. There was also another run in the third quarter. You guys got to see some of his elusiveness. That's ultimately why he's here, and I think he can be a special player in this conference.
1: There was a play in the first half where, I don't recall the exact situation, but KJ hit Sutton, and he made a guy miss and ended up getting 21, 22 yards. It seemed like that play right there sort of, you know, put the light on there for a little bit. Do you need plays like that from him to sometimes, you know, set a drive in motion or maybe become the big play of the drive?
0: Well, I think part of it, everybody wants to see the explosive being an 80-yard pass on the field like we all do, but I think if you can sit there and take those completions, give what the defense takes from you, you can catch it for a 6-yard catch, and then all of a sudden, you know, 15 more yards added on because of the ability to make people miss. The elusiveness, the ability to break tackles, that's ultimately what you got to do. And I think for a quarterback, sometimes you're trying to make every throw perfect. You're trying to make the perfect decision every time. Sometimes that little 5-yard check down is not a bad deal because it turns into a big, nice thing.
1: Hey, we got a couple of the big guys here tonight. Hunter Osborne's here and Caden Kettler's here tonight. We're going to have a chance to visit with them in just a little bit. Caden, I think, has been here before. For Hunter, I think, well, obviously it'll be brand new for Hunter, but we're looking forward to visiting with them in just a bit. When you've watched Utah and their game with Idaho, what'd you see on that video player?
0: Well, they're a heck of a ball club. You talk about one of the teams over the last decade that's been one of the winningest teams in college football, right? They've almost had 100 straight sellouts. They've just been one of those consistent teams. They're number 20th in the country for a reason. They have a quarterback that can do it all. He can throw. He can run. They have a running back that's, you know, one of the best in the country. They find different ways. They run some of that gun option stuff. They've got a multitude of things they can do offensively. And then defensively, anytime you promote, they promote their D coordinator to be the head coach. He's actually the head coach in waiting. He's been there for 19 years. This is his first year as a head coach, but clearly they understand his defensive scheme. It's been one of the best in the country. They play really, really sound, and they do the same on special teams. So for us to go out there, sold-out environment. Our guys got to be focused no different than we would any other week. But putting the blinders on, right, don't worry about the crowd noise. Don't worry about any of those other things, and do our job one play at a time. But it's a tough Utah team, but our guys are up and excited for the opportunity.
1: You know, when you look at Utah, and you mentioned Coach Scally, he's been there 18, 19 years and is the head coach now. That continuity, that culture, that's one of the things coaches talk about a lot, and they've had it for a number of years, it seems like.
0: Yeah, absolutely. You talk about a culture program. When I took this thing over, every head coach says, hey, we want to implement our culture, we want to do it. Well, when they've had a pretty damn good culture at that place, right, you go back to the years of Urban Meyer, right, then to the last coach that just left, quote-unquote, retirement, then went to Michigan, and now they keep it within the family. That's how you build and keep and create a culture, right? We hope that 19 years from now we're sitting up here, second to last year before I retire after 20 years here, we're talking about the culture that we built, and we'll reflect all the way back upon this radio show and say, okay, but every year it should improve, and that's the sustainability that they've been able to do.
1: All right, folks, we're just getting started. We got a lot to do over the course of the next hour. Caden's here, Hunter's here. We're looking forward to visiting with them. If you've got a question for Coach, if there's not a sheet of paper or slips of paper on your table, we've got them up here. We'll do that when we come back, so stay with us. The Ryan Silverfield Show continues in just a moment. This is the Razorback Sports Network from Learfield.
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1: All right, we're glad you're back. As we continue with the Ryan Silverfield Show, we're at the Catfish Hole in Fayetteville, as we are each and every Wednesday night. We've got a packed house, as we do each and every Wednesday night. And Coach is a popular man. We'll see if we can't get a pen up here for you during the next break. We'll see if we can find a Sharpie and get that signature up there for you. We are glad everyone's here and looking forward to the ball game on Saturday night. There we go. We got a Sharpie right there. And we'll get everybody taken care of. Coach, I'm going to tell you, you feel the love when you come out here, don't you?
0: Everybody's been wonderful. It's been great. And I always say this, I'm harder on myself probably than anybody else. And you guys are absolutely wonderful, and we appreciate it. Our players appreciate you guys so much. And the love and support you guys continue to show is great. We're going to need it next time we're back at home. But thank you guys again from the bottom of our hearts. Thank you.
1: Yeah, give yourselves a hand for being so good tonight. We're going to buy Coach a little time over here to sign this shirt.
0: Yeah.
1: And then we'll take off again. Coach, we're going to visit in just a little bit, as we mentioned, with Caden and Hunter. I thought about the big guys. I thought about all of you out there in the heat and such on Saturday. That was a long day, and your guys really fought through it.
0: Well, think about this, and for all you guys that showed up, the hottest game in 133 years on record in Razorback history. So you guys that braved it, thank you. Obviously hot throughout the country, but, man, it was great and seeing those students out there, but all you fans that braved the heat. And then talk about the big guys out there. That's how we practice, and I was so pleased with the way they just sat out there and fought it. But it was a long day, but always better when you find a way to win it.
1: How much of the morning practice has helped in terms of just being able to get things done?
0: I think it's huge. I think, for us, with being a morning practice team, the guys wake up. The very first thing when they wake up, it's football. And so they're not sitting there thinking about the class they got to get to at 9 a.m. It's football. We get them. We get them till about the noon hour or just before. And then they have the rest of the afternoon to focus on their academics. And if they so choose, early in the week, they may come up and watch film with their coaches just to get a little bit more on it or take care of their bodies. And so that's been great, because if you sit there and you don't practice – once the school year gets going, if we didn't practice till 4 in the afternoon, well, I don't know what they're doing the night before, right? They may be able to sleep until 10 a.m., and those are the things you kind of want to avoid. And our guys that have done these morning practices have been so pleased with it.
1: Every coach does things differently, but I wonder how you handle Sundays when you get everyone back in and what your routine is in the afternoon.
0: Yep, so don't ask what time I get the office on Sundays,
1: no,
0: but the players
1: no. –
0: Players need to check in. The guys that played need to be in by noon, check in to take care of, make sure their bodies are healthy and that they're getting treatment and taking care of themselves. And then what we do is we have a team meeting at 3 o'clock. Team meeting, I'll go through some good plays, some bad plays, things we need to get, kind of a overall arching theme of the things we got to get fixed and what we liked and what we need to do moving forward. And then they'll go into a special teams meeting, offense and defense meetings. And then we actually go out and practice on Sundays. One of the reasons why we do that is to get the lactic acid build up, all those things, get them stretched, get them loose, get another lather. It's actually better for the body within 24 hours after the game. A lot of that stuff we've talked about in the sports science world, I think, ultimately helps us. We do a light practice with them, and then what we actually do is anybody that didn't play in the game, they go put on shoulder pads, and we scrimmage a little bit. So it's kind of nice to get those young guys some extra reps, because at some point, some of those freshmen that didn't get to play or some of those redshirt freshmen, you may ask on them later in the season or certainly in the future years.
1: Well, I was going to ask you about that, because sometimes on Sunday night, for the guys that do practice, I mean, it's audition time for them. I mean, that's when they catch your eye, I would think.
0: Absolutely. And there'll be a guy that practiced this past Sunday that, thinks, hey, I'm just going to – there's no more redshirting, but just think, hey, I'm not going to play this year, that ultimately will either end up on special teams later on the season or a role within our offense and defense. And so for us, that's as important as anything. Those guys get a chance to – they may be on scout team most of the year, but now they're running our plays, they're running our schemes, and I think it's going to get them better, and it will bode well for our future. That's how you truly develop. People always say, well, do you still develop guys? Absolutely. And those Sunday practices are a huge part of it.
1: You got to play a lot of people. I think particularly on defense, if I'm not mistaken. Talk to us about how that helps moving down the road, moving forward.
0: Well, think about this. We only played 48 countable plays on defense in this past game. And that's one of the lowest on history, which is a good thing. That means you're getting off the ball, and that's ultimately what you want to do. But most of our guys, I think the most plays any one of our guys played actually on defense was 27. That means there's a healthy rotation. We had some guys that were listed as third string on the depth chart that actually got meaningful reps in that game. And that's going to be huge, because it's going to bode well for us as the season goes on. Knock on wood, some guys may get chipped up, right? There are injuries that occur. A guy may break a shoelace in a game. You got to put in a guy, and you want to make sure that he's had those real-world experiences. I always say this, if I'm on kickoff return, I've never seen that ball come at me live, there's nothing like actually being in there for a game for it.
1: I know you can't play everybody you'd like to play every game, but I wonder, is the deep rotation like we saw Saturday, is that something you like to do, at least for a while?
0: Well, we'll see. I mean, ultimately, you want to stick with it. We'd like to play no more than 7 defensive linemen. You know, in this past game, we paid 12. The heat had something to do with it, but also, you know, the comfortability and the score and the way the game was going, we felt that defensively we could rotate more guys out there. And then, you know, you generally want to stick with 5 offensive linemen out there, like we talked about this previously, just 1 quarterback, and then but the rotation of receivers. But, you know, you want to stick with it. Who's your true 2 deep, and ultimately as you go forward. But, listen, the more guys we can play early in the season, because it ends up being, right, we're only guaranteed 12 of these things. Hopefully we get to play a few more after that. But, you know, where do those guys fall? And the more reps they've gotten in live action, the better.
1: Your linebackers were noticeable. You know, the way they ran to the ball, they're 4 or 5 there. You feel pretty good about playing?
0: Well, I mean, we had Bradley Shaw up here last weekend. Yeah. And Bradley talked about the depth of the linebacker position. Then you look out there, and a guy like Ben Bogle, who we've never talked about, is out there making play after play after play, and I think he got over 20 reps in the game. So we feel like we got 4 or 5 linebackers that can play, and that's good because – you know how it is. We play a 2 linebacker system with that 3rd safety. So the more of those guys get in the mix, the better.
1: Yeah. All right, we're going to hit a quick break. When we come back, Caden Kittler is going to be up here. So is Hunter Osborne. So stay with us. The Ryan Silverfield Show continues in just a moment on the Razorback Sports Network from Learfield.
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1: All right, folks, let's welcome in Caden Kittler and Hunter Osborne as we continue on the Ryan Silverfield Show. We're going to get everybody fixed up and ready to roll. And, guys, welcome. Hunter, what do you think about? Oh, wow. What do you think about all this?
17: It's nice. I'm enjoying the environment. All the fans here is exciting to see. I'm happy to be here.
1: Well, first off, we've not really had a chance to welcome Hunter to fame. Let's welcome Hunter Osborne to the Razorback, everybody. Caden, kind of take us through this week. I mean, you're one of the captains on this team. Talk to us about getting ready to go to Utah later this week.
17: Yeah, you saw the performance we put on field last game, and, week one to week two, you make your biggest stride. So, we're trying to correct everything that we messed up in week one, and, we're ready for this challenge going to Salt Lake City, so it's going to be fun.
1: Talk to us about being one of the captains, being one of the leaders, and, whether you win or lose on Saturday, you go back to work. Just being one of the guys that makes sure that happens.
17: Yeah, it's a huge honor being able to represent this team like that, as a player vote. So, I'm happy my guys think of me like this. But, yeah, man, huge honor. And like you said, whether win or lose, hopefully it's a win. We all want to win. We're back to work, so this is just the next opponent on our list. So we're going to go there and put on a good show.
1: Hunter, how did it feel to, from Virginia to Arkansas, how did it feel to be out on the field? Just be out on the field Saturday and playing a game like that.
18: It felt good to be back on the field. Down south, SEC, the fans were rocking, the stadium was, pulsing. It felt good just to run around, hit somebody else besides, our teammates again. And I'm excited to keep it going.
1: Now, for those who don't know, when Hunter came out of high school, he was one of the most sought-after defensive linemen out there. You went to Alabama, then transferred to Virginia, and then you got smart and decided to be a Razorback. So, tell us what went into your decision when you entered the portal. Why'd you pick Arkansas?
18: Really just Coach Silverfield, Coach Roberts, Coach Cotton, just everybody that, made the place the place. The scheme that we have on defense, it sets a player like me up to be successful, help us win as a team. And honestly, the vision that Coach Silverfield has for this program, we're ready to win right now. There's no rebuilding process. He stated that to me early on in the process. We're ready right now. We have all the pieces. We have all the coaches to make it happen, and I want to be a part of it.
1: I want to ask you about coming in as a player, because it is the third spot you've been. You got a different coach at each spot.
18: Yeah.
1: How are you trying to adapt to that? How do you adapt to that in each stop that you make?
18: That's a good question. I'll say every coach has their own philosophies. It's all about just buying in to where you're at and, being where your feet are. Right now I'm buying into being all in, and that's where I'm at. That's where I will be. I'm enjoying every single day, step by step, just, really honing in on the small things, the little details of being all in, being the best player that I can be.
1: Now, Caden, you went through this last year. What's it like when you see somebody like Hunter coming in? You know what he's going through. Tell us about that role, that your role now, as opposed to maybe being in the shoes he was in last year.
17: Yeah, we love when guys like Hunter come in, don't like playing against guys like him. So, we're glad to have him on our team. My job as a veteran that's been here a couple years now is just make them feel like home. Anything they need, just try to make their transition as smooth as possible and, get them on track pretty fast.
1: Now, it gets a little nasty down there, in the trenches sometimes. You guys have been on opposite sides of the line. Caden, tell us about Hunter.
17: Yeah,
1: what'd you think when he got here?
17: I knew he was a good player at Virginia. One of my best friends at Virginia, so he told me all about him. All good things, of course. We go against each other every day. So, today in pass rush, he got me on a move. So, it's kind of like, when he beats me, I ask him what he saw from me and vice versa. And, that's a good relationship to have because we're both getting better at the same time.
1: Hunter, tell us about Caden. Lining up opposite him, what kind of player is he?
18: He's a great player, very smart player as well. Kit was actually the first guy that I met, coming up here in the program. We worked out together at the same rack all of the offseason, so we got to know each other really well. And then when spring ball came around, it was just I was going against him, he was going against me. And kind of like you said, if I beat him, he's asking me questions. If he beat me, I'm asking, what did you do right there to be successful? So we kind of rely on each other to be great and, ultimately make each other better.
1: That's interesting, to hear you guys talk about that. Pardon me for not knowing, is that something that's pretty commonplace out there on the field? Is that something that, for example, you do it pretty much every stop you've been to, Caden?
17: Yeah, if I get beat, I want to know why I got beat. So, whether that's in the film room or on the field, I'm always trying to get better in that way. So I found that asking, using my words is the best way to do that.
1: All right, I want to go back. The game's over Saturday night. As Coach said a minute ago, you got noon, you got early afternoon. Hunter, I'll start with you. Talk us through recovering from a game, making that turn mentally, and turning your focus to the next opponent. How do you do that?
18: So as soon as the game's over with, my family was actually in town, so went straight home with my family, got my dog at home. You know, we sat around the house and watched football the rest of the night. You know, kind of just, you know, take my mind off of things for a little bit. I've been locked in for a really long time. And wake up on that Sunday, wake up early, start hydrating, you know, getting my body ready because we got practice in the afternoon. Go in for treatment and rehab around noon and just ultimately start watching the tape. I watched the tape actually when I got home that night but watch it again a little bit more and ultimately just ask my coaches, you know, what did you see? What are some things that, you know, we can do as a defensive line better and what are some things that we can improve on? We go into that practice, you know, fixing the corrections that we had, the mistakes that we had as a team, as a defense, and then as soon as that practice is over with, you know, on to the next. You know, got to lock in for what's ahead.
1: How do you go about doing it, Caden?
17: Yeah, you know, as soon as the game's over, like he said, go back to my family if they're there, order a little extra food. You know, I got to refuel and everything like that. But, yeah, I try to get to sleep pretty early. If it's a late game, you know, I'll catch church online the next day. But if I can get enough sleep, you know, I'll go to church in the morning. But get in. Coach Silverfield said we got to check in by noon. I try to get in a little earlier than that. And then, you know, like Hunter said, practice, watch film, put it to bed, on to the next.
1: Now, the last time I saw you, last time we visited, was at Coach Silverfield's kickoff luncheon. I mean, you're a long hair right now compared to what you were back then. I mean, it was completely shaved. Have you guys, like, I've seen Branham's hair's grown out. Where are you guys at on the hair thing right now?
17: Well, I mean, I hope mine grows back, but...
1: It doesn't always do that, I'm just going to tell you.
17: I know,
1: it doesn't
17: right?
1: always come back.
17: Yeah, but, you know, that was a fall camp thing, you know, trying to have a little fun, you know, fall camp. It's a grind, and you know, anything we can do to make it more enjoyable, we're gonna do. So, you know, it was a good camp. Most of our hair has grown back, but
1: yeah.
17: There's a couple guys that are still behind. But yeah, it was a good time.
1: Hunter, what's that defensive line room like when you guys are all in there?
18: It's getting better every single day. You know, we got some young guys who are coming along really well. Guys that, you know, hopefully can, you know, help us out as the season goes on and on. We got our older guys like Quincy and Oki who are, we're all buying in, you know, helping each other out to be the best defensive line we can be. We know the sky is the limit, and as long as we buy into each other, you know, help each other out, we know we can accomplish anything we want to.
1: All right, guys, stay put. We're going to talk a little bit more. Caden Kittler and Hunter Osborne are here. Back in just a moment on the Razorback Sports Network from Learfield.
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1: All right, folks, let's welcome back in Hunter Osborne and Caden Kittler as we continue on the Ryan Silverfield Show. Guys, we were talking last week. We had KJ here last week. We had Bradley here last week. Now, I want to talk to you guys up front about watching film. You know, those quarterbacks, those skill guys, they're watching it all the time. You guys are too, though. Hunter, I'm going to start with you. Take us through a week video preparation. How much time you spend on it?
18: A lot.
1: A lot.
18: Deeply.
1: Every day.
18: Every single day, absolutely, yeah. You know, because ultimately, if you know what's coming ahead, you know, before you see it on the field, helps you play faster. Like, I would just say, you know, start off with watching, you know, the game tape of the game of the teams from the previous week. And then, you know, you start watching, you know, certain things, 11 personnel, or, you know, certain personnel things that they like to do, you know, certain things that kind of give you a insight on what's to come. And ultimately, just breaking things down little by little, help you get an edge on the opponent and helps you play faster, yeah.
1: Caden, we always hear the center's got to know what everybody's doing. What does that mean when you're preparing, doing video and all that stuff? What does knowing what everybody's doing really mean?
17: Yeah, you know, so, you know, like Hunter said, the more you watch film, you know, the faster you're going to play on Saturday. So he said it good with that. Monday we like to, you know, buzz the last game that they played, get a kind of a good idea on what they do, what they're trying to do. And then we start moving into, you know, like third downs, base downs, red zone, you know, short yardage, all that. But what something I like to do is, you know, go off of what formation we're going to be in and what plays we're trying to run and what look they're going to give us versus that play. And, you know, I'm making calls for everybody on the field. So, you know, something I like to do is in the film room, you know, I practice making calls for everybody. So, like you said, I got to know what everybody's going to do. And, you know, that's going to show up this Saturday for sure.
1: You know, we were talking, I know the last time we visited about, you know, an offensive line with new parts coming together. Talk us through that process, how it's going.
17: Yeah, you know, there's a little bit of growing pains, nothing we can't correct, though. So, you know, first game, you know, there were a couple IDs that I messed up on, and, you know, that'll get fixed this week. But, you know, the guys have been great. They've been great to play next to. You know, we're all grinding in the film room every day. So, you know, we hope to make some big strides this week.
1: When you go back and you watch the video of the game, do you have like aha moments? Is it easy to see sometimes? You know, you said things are correctable. Do you go back and it's just kind of revealed right there and that's how you begin the process of getting better?
17: Yeah, absolutely. You know, it starts the night after the game or the night of the game, excuse me. But yeah, and you know, there's plays where I'm like, how did I not see that? Like, that's stupid. But, you know, there were a couple of those, but, you know, we got those corrected, like I said, so.
1: Hunter, we hear that term technique used so often in terms of linemen. Kind of tell us what that means in your position. Is it footwork? Is it a lot of things?
18: It could be a variety of things. You know, playing with great hands as a defensive lineman will help you go a long way. You know, having hands inside, thumbs up, will ultimately, you know, help you have control of the blocker. You know, got to play with great feet. Your feet can't be slow. If your feet are slow, then they'll, you know, get on top of you, you know, close you off. You won't be able to stay in front of blocks. Got to play violently. You know, I think that's the most important technique of all, just being violent up front. Is, you know, violence, you know, what's the word I'm looking for? It'll substitute a lot of things, you know, so. But really just great hands, great hips, great feet, you know, and just knowing what you're supposed to do, knowing your assignment is the biggest technique of all, I would say.
1: Both you guys have been through the portal, and I just kind of wonder when you click that button, you know, and you're in. Hunter, how did things change for you right then?
18: It's definitely nerve-wracking. You know, it's a leap of faith, you know, having trust in the Lord that everything will work out the way it's supposed to, and I believe it did. You know, I wanted to, you know, hopefully come back to the SEC, and I was blessed with the opportunity to come back and play here for Arkansas. So it's a leap of faith. You know, when you press that button, you're in there.
1: Yeah.
18: Ain't no going back. So it's definitely just, you know, a sign of, you know, just going in, leap of faith, and moving on.
1: Caden, you've been through it. Anything you'd do differently?
17: No, man, I found my home here. Yeah. And, you know, I'm super happy here. You know, I love it here. I love all y'all fans. You know, y'all are great. Thank you again for coming out tonight. But, yeah, no, I mean, like I said, I love it here. I'm glad that I ended up where God intended me to be. And, you know, I'm very confident that he intended me to be here.
1: You had change even though you stayed put. What was that like going through that?
17: Yeah, I mean, you know, a coaching change is always nerve-wracking, but, you know, we got our guy in Coach Silverfield, so I've been wanting to play for him for a long time. He recruited me out of high school. I know Kyle back there has a picture of us at the Texas Day Brazil in Memphis, but, you know, like I said, I'm just glad I get to play for him now, and, you know, I'm glad it all worked out.
1: Take us through this week when you, you know, when you're getting ready to play a team like Utah. Hunter, I'm going to start with you. You know they're going to run the ball. They're going to do a lot of things. Talk to us about your preparation this week, your groups.
18: Yeah, as a defensive line, we know we have the ability to, you know, dominate the game up front and from start to finish. You know, it starts with us and ends with us, and it's all about being disciplined. We know we have to be 111, you know, do our assignment, and, you know, ultimately if we're in the right spot, other people will be in the right spot, and nothing will, you know, they won't get any success.
1: What do you see, Caden? I mean, talk to us about what you're seeing in your prep for this week.
17: Yeah, you know, going into a hostile environment like this, you know, communication is going to have to be on point. So that's something we're really stressing in practice is just communication, over-communication. And, you know, it's been going pretty good. But, you know, they're a heavy blitz team, so we're going to be looking for it on third downs. We're going to be looking for it on base downs. So, you know, I just got to be tuned in with that and getting everybody on the same page.
1: You know, we were talking a little bit earlier with Caden about knowing what everybody's doing, and he's talking about communication. When you're playing a team that does blitz a lot and you got guys coming from every direction, are you sort of the guy that, you know, hands out assignments in a hurry from the line of scrimmage?
17: Yeah, you know, absolutely. There's plays where I turn around and ask KJ what he wants to do, you know, because he has the final say. He sees more than I do on the line. So, you know, most of the time I'm up there, you know, copying plays if we have to, you know, changing protections, all that. But, you know, KJ has final say at the end of the day. So,
1: Hunter, when you go against a quarterback like you're going to go up against this week that runs and throws and does a lot of different things, what's that like for a defensive lineman?
18: It makes it a good challenge. You know, we have to stay disciplined. You know, you can't go off track and do your own thing. You got to, you know, stay in lines of the assignment, you know, because one wrong move, he's breaking a 20-yard run, 30-yard run. We know he likes to scramble. We know he likes to get outside the pocket to the field, and that's ultimately what we've been working all week. And so we know that if that's our assignment, you know, keep contained, got to keep contained. It's all about being disciplined and doing what you're supposed to do.
1: Either one of you guys been to Utah before?
18: Never.
1: Yeah, this will be new for a lot of people. Looking forward to it. Guys, thank you for being here tonight. You've done a great job. Hunter Osborne, Caden Kittler, everybody. All right, stay with us. Coach is back in a moment. The Ryan Silverfield Show continues on the Razorback Sports Network from Learfield.
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1: All right, we welcome you back to the Ryan Silverfield Show as we continue from the Catfish Hole in Fayetteville. We're on Weddington Drive. Our thanks to Hunter Osborne for being here. Our thanks to Caden Kittler for being here. And we look forward to watching them on Saturday night out in Salt Lake City. And, Coach, you got a couple of good ones right there. We've known Caden, seen Caden. Hunter's kind of new to a lot of us. He seems like a pretty good one.
11: They're amazing. You know, and Caden shared with you guys, like I've told you guys, I've known him now 6 years. And you think about when I took this job, Caden Kittler was one of the first guys to greet me right when I landed in Fayetteville. And after the team meeting, he said, hey, how quickly we can meet. In fact, when I had my sit-down one-on-one meeting with Caden, he wanted to FaceTime, and I had to get on FaceTime with his parents. So my one-on-one meeting was FaceTime with his parents, and they were just talking about how happy they were. And then Hunter Osborne, you know, you talk about it, right? His journey started off at Alabama, had success at Virginia, and said, you know what? I want to be part of the SEC again. I want to be a part of what we're building. And Hunter's been great. And so it's such a joy to be around, especially two big guys like that are, you know, the anchors of the offense and defensive line. They're great young men and great football players.
1: You know, Hunter was, and I remember, you know, when he came out of high school, I mean, he was really a sought-after player. To have a player of that caliber say, hey, I'm in with you, I want to be with you, what kind of lift just is that for you, the staff, everybody?
11: Well, it's huge, and I think that's, you know, it always starts up front, the offense and defensive lines. And anytime you get those type of guys that say, hey, I want to be a part of this, I want to be a part of what we're doing, it's huge. And also that, they're both leaders. You know, think about Caden's a captain. Hunter was high up in the captain's voting as well. And to have those two guys like that, it means everything.
1: You know, I think about a guy like Hunter, and the first thing you've got to do is identify that guy, learn a little bit about him. That's from a staff perspective, and I know you guys are really, really committed in that area, and it's really a year-round job, too.
11: Absolutely. So when you're identifying, and I always say this, the transfer portal, as both of those guys had mentioned, it happens quick, right? Hunter, before I even, you know, got here, and then all of a sudden, you know, didn't know he was going to be even the portal. Once in the portal, it's like speed dating. You know, you get 24 hours with him, you're trying to figure out as a match, but the biggest thing you get a feel for is their character. Are they the type of young men you want in your program? Are they going to be a part of your culture, right? Oh, and now the culture, the way they act, the way they behave, going to dinner with them, does that fit somebody you want in your locker room? And then ultimately, oh, the tape matches. He's a hell of a player. It's a win-win.
1: What makes a great, and I'm just going to take each of their positions. We'll start with the center. What makes a good center?
11: First off, you got to be able to snap.
1: Yeah, that helps.
11: Goes without saying, right? We all, we've seen it before in the past, but you got to be able to snap. But the communication aspect, he mentioned it, Caden mentioned communication. The center is kind of the captain of the offensive line, has to lead them, has to put them in the right calls. The protections, obviously the quarterback has the ability to override that. But the center has to be able to get everybody on the same page, right? You're dealing with five guys. And that's been the number one thing with the Caden's known is, hey, let me learn this offense. Let me learn the protection schemes, the run games, make sure the entire offensive line is gelling and working together on the same page.
1: Do you have to have a player at that spot that you know can handle all the mental aspects that come from it, not just the physical, but all the, you know, just the film study, all the things that are required?
11: Yeah, in all my years of coaching, it's always been very important to me to have an intelligent center, right? And when I say intelligence, the ability to communicate, the ability to understand all the football schemes, and then in-game adjustments, because we're going to go over the practice things, and they told you about the amount of film they watch, Chuck, but then even if you're watching 40 hours of film, guess what? Utah's going to throw something at us that we have not seen, and the center ultimately in play has to be able to get us all on the same page and make that adjustment. Oh, by the way, with 60,000 fans yelling and screaming.
1: And then on the other side, you know, a position like Hunter, you think, boy, defensive guys see the ball, you know, chase him down, tackle him. There's a lot more to it than that. I'm always interested to hear these guys talk about technique because for a defensive lineman, sometimes that can prove to be the difference, it seems.
11: Yeah, it's not just see ball, get ball, yeah. Right? It's not caveman football out there, right? You've got to be able to have great technique, but also the ability to do it with violence. And so, you know, he's a big 300-pounder, but he plays with violence. He has an excellent get-off. He plays with great technique, and that allows him to be at the point of attack when needed, and that's been integral with our defensive line.
1: Yeah, I was interested in his response when you face a quarterback like the one you're going to face this week. I know everybody loves that combination of runner, thrower, can do it all, and that's nice to have. It's not so much fun to chase around. And I just wonder from a defensive standpoint, front seven, let's just start there, what are the things that you must do well when you face a guy like this one?
11: Well, we have to find a way to keep him in the pocket. He's extremely dangerous. They're going to have a ton of quarterback run game designed with him. He is like a running back, and they've even admitted that their starting quarterback is just as good as any running back in the country at running the football. But, oh, by the way, he can throw it as well. So you got to be smart. I'm not going to give away our game plan. I got asked in the press conference, are we going to have spies? I said, yeah, all 11 guys on defense are going to spy the quarterback this week. So, but attention to detail, especially with this option type offense. Okay, so it may be, hey, I'm looking like I'm handing off the dive, and next thing you know, he's spitting it out there, or he's dropped back passing off of a dive option. And so just trusting your keys, trusting your eyes to be in the spot you need to be.
1: How's KJ been this week?
11: Yeah, KJ's been great. And to his credit, right, I mean, I'm as hard on him as anybody. And normally I'm very, very sensitive to how quarterbacks are. But even a guy like Sutton Smith, I called them out and I challenged them in front of the whole team. I told them what happened was unacceptable. And I always put it back on me. And just so you guys know, I've, for a long time, I'll never – no excuses, no explanations. It always starts with me. It's my job to put us in a better situation. To be there. When people say, wait, Ryan, you didn't throw that ball before halftime. Yeah, well, I was part of it, and so I've got to get it fixed. And so I think the players at least appreciate my willingness to say, hey, it starts with me. I'll get it fixed. But what happened was unexcusable, and then KJ say, okay, you know what, I'm going to get cleaned up. But it all started back at halftime because he immediately came back and said, hey, I understand the mistakes I made. I understand what I need to get cleaned up and how I need to get it fixed. Take a deep breath, come back out and perform better. And so he's been great. And what I don't want to hear is, oh, well, you know, quit worrying about last week's game. There's nothing we can do. We can learn from it, grow from it, and move forward. And that's when I talk about the blinders. You guys are going to hear me say it ad nauseum, about having the blinders on and the focus on getting better and improving every single day with the focus on Utah.
1: He was 12 of 13 in the second half. Is that something you build on right there? Obviously, you got to go back and correct what went wrong, but 12 of 13 is pretty, you know, it's a pretty good building block.
11: Yeah, look, if you peel back the onion, you sit back and you just look at stats, statistically it wasn't a terrible day, but the inexcusable fumble and the inexcusable interception can't happen. Now, second half, playing a clean game of football, that's what we need to see moving forward. If he does that, we'll have a lot of success this year.
1: Stopping the run, establishing the run. I mean, you know, it seems like, again, this is one of those games where that's going to be paramount.
11: Absolutely. The run game was not where we needed to be last Saturday, but we have to get it established. And I think part of it, everybody says, well, how do you get the run game established? We've got to be able to, you know, push the ball vertically downfield. That way we're not getting loaded boxes. We know Utah is going to blitz the hell out of us. And so where do you find that combination? How do you find those answers in the run game? And open up the passing lanes. And then defensively, we have to stop the run. That's what it starts with every single week, but especially this week that's so run heavy with what they can do in the quarterback run game, with the option game. In fact, they put two quarterbacks on the field last week and actually ran option with two quarterbacks out there. So got to be ready. Got to be on our P's and Q's.
1: All right, final break. We're going to take it right now. We'll come back and wrap it up in just a moment on the Razorback Sports Network from Learfield.
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19: Scott Graham here from Westwood One. 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
1: Final time tonight. We welcome you back to the Ryan Silverfield Show from the Catfish Hole in Fayetteville. Hogs will practice tomorrow, hit the road on Friday. It's a long trip. You do anything differently for a trip like this?
11: Personally, no.
1: Yeah,
11: no. Hope just get to sleep a little bit earlier. No, it's about a 2.5-hour flight. Obviously, the guys will be crammed. We got to push the hydration. Everybody assumes, though, it's going to be a little bit cooler. In fact, when we land in Salt Lake City, it's actually going to be 91, so it's hot throughout the country. So push the hydration. Because it is such a late start game, we're going to do an actual walkthrough Saturday morning, right, and make sure the guys are staying loose. Because what ends up happening is even if you wake them up at 8:30 in the morning, they eat, we meet, walk through, they still have from about noon to 4, and so you don't want them taking a four-hour nap, but they need to sleep a couple hours because it's going to be a late kickoff, the latest in our history, actually. So
1: yeah.
11: We're setting all sorts of records.
1: When you win a game, but you still have room for improvement, tell us about your players and the hunger level to get back out on the field.
11: Well, I think this, and I hope we get to talk about this a lot of times, right? After a win, that's when I'm the hardest on the guys, actually. And when you, if things don't go as well, sometimes you got to console and get their spirits back up. But when when you win, that's when you can coach them really hard. That's when you can fix the mistakes. That's why I was the way I was post-game, because I think our players need to hear it, and you guys certainly understand that. We have a standard that we're working towards, and we're doing that every day. And the players believe, they understand what we need to get to, and they're working hard every day.
1: Ryan Silverfield, everybody. Let's hear it for the Razorback head coach. All right, Saturday, you got to get your yard work done early and then take a nap. We got a late kickoff, and Hogs are going to travel on Friday. We're all going to watch it on Saturday, and then we'll be back here next Wednesday. So make your plans. We'll be here at 6 o'clock. Until then, thanks for listening.

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